0: Working on a federal study found a rare but dangerous brain-eating amoeba that causes fatal brain infections in warm waters at several national parks in the West, including at Lake Mead and in Yellowstone, Grand Teton, and Olympic National Park. The study was published by the U.S. Geological Survey, and out of 185 samples at 40 sites, about a third had the amoeba in them. A person can become infected when contaminated water enters through their nose. It's extremely rare to get, but the death rate can be 98% for those who do get it. Alex Stone, ABC News.
1: The U.S. State Department announced they'll begin revoking the passports for thousands of parents who owe more than $100,000 in child support, with plans to greatly expand in the coming months to cover parents who owe more than $2,500 in unpaid support. Dave Packer, ABC News.
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19: Welcome back to the Lars Larson Show. It's a pleasure to be with you, and I'm glad to get to your phone calls and emails. I want to ask you a question. How did we get to the point where a government, any government in the United States of America, could actively discriminate against disabled people because they're the wrong color? They're discriminating against a woman who is a disabled woman. She suffers from not an imagined disability. She suffers from an actual physical disability called cerebrovascular disease. But you know what? It turns out she's the wrong color. So as a result, she does not get the help that would be available to her if she had more need of culturally specific services. This is the kind of nonsense that constitutes DEI, which, despite all the best efforts of President Donald Trump, is still going on in many American states, many American cities, and many American counties. But first, welcome to the Lars Larson Show. Vote in our X poll. We come up with, and when I say we, that's my producer team and I, that's Joel Maha and Mackenzie Prunty. Actually, Mackenzie wrote this question, although it's one we've been talking about for the last couple of days. It involves a Democrat member of Congress, a real left-winger by the name of Pramila Jayapal. And what is she doing? Well, it's more important to know the background to why she's doing what she's doing. You see, the President of the United States has decided to impose sanctions on Cuba, and I think he is in a good position to do that. Cuba is a country with many problems, and most of them self-imposed. But Cuba depends on oil that it was buying illegally from, where? Venezuela, and other places. The Russians have been supplying a lot of oil to Cuba. Now, ordinarily, the Democrats are not the ones who want to defend Russia. I mean, these days, they love Ukraine, they hate Russia, okay. And so where is Cuba getting a lot of its oil? They're getting it from Russia. They were getting it from Venezuela, but Venezuela was being run by a dictator who's now been arrested and is facing charges in the United States. So they're not getting the cheap but illegal Venezuelan oil. And they're not getting much from Russia either. So what did she do? She decided to actively help Cuba and subvert the foreign policy of the United States of America. Now, do you know what that is? It is, well, even if it doesn't rise to the level of treason, although I would argue that Pramila Jayapal, I'm not a lawyer, but it sure sounds like treason to me to have a member of Congress from the Democrat Party who's decided to aid and abet a foreign country in circumventing limits that were put on that foreign country legitimately and lawfully by the President of the United States. But Pramila Jayapal has now talked openly and on camera about actively helping Cuba to get around the sanctions put in place by the United States president. Now, how do I know the president in charge of foreign policy? Well, because unlike Pramila Jayapal, I've actually read the Constitution. I know where the Constitution puts the job of foreign policy, puts it in the hands of the president, allows him to delegate some of that to his Secretary of State, who's supposed to go out and communicate that foreign policy to other countries. It also gives him tools that he can use, like saying, we're not going to let oil come to your country because we're going to put sanctions on that. Is Pramila Jayapal, as one member of 435 in the House of Representatives, is she entitled to or empowered to circumvent the foreign policy of the United States of America? I would argue she's not entitled to do that. But you can find the question at Lars Larson Show and at LarsLarson.com. And by the way, yesterday I asked you an interesting question. It got kind of a split result. Should we bring back the cuckoo's nest for all the crazies who are causing chaos in American communities? I think every city in America has at least dozens of examples in the last year of people who are mentally ill going out and hurting other people. Rape, murder, physical assault, things like that. Well, we'd had enough of those. I thought, isn't it time to change the civil commitment laws? It seems that most of you agree with me. 92% of you said yes to that question. Only 8% of you said no. But let me get back to the disabled woman. So this is a woman, and she has now brought a lawsuit. She brought the lawsuit against the local housing assistance programs that are designed to help people out just like her, who have physical disabilities. But you know what? She got denied. Now, did she get denied because she falsified her application? No. Did she get denied because she's an illegal alien? No, not that either. In fact, I would bet they would probably be willing to help the illegal alien before they would help this woman, Michelle Mee, a white woman with cerebrovascular disease. She has now filed a lawsuit against the Homeless Services Department in Multnomah County. That's Portland, Oregon. So, why did she do it? Because they use a point system to determine who gets help and who does not get help. Now, you would think, if she has a physical disability, that's exactly what this program was designed for. But here's the problem. She does get one point on the chart. They actually have a chart and a way of determining whether or not you have enough points to rise to the top of the list. For being physically disabled, something she cannot control, she gets one point. But if she had interest in culturally specific services, and I'll tell you exactly what that is, she would get 2 points. The extra points where disability impacts access to housing, all of this is reported on by our friend Andrew Sabarian, who writes for the Washington Free Beacon. They found the lawsuit obtained by the Washington Free Beacon. Disability only counts for 1 point, but other things count for more, like if you're gay or lesbian or bisexual or transgender, or if you speak English as a second language. Remember I mentioned illegal aliens? If you have any of those things, you count for more than somebody who's actually physically disabled. She is now suing against Multnomah County under the Americans with Disabilities Act. Now, how crazy is it that even the lawsuit does not allege racial discrimination, she would have had better odds of obtaining rent relief had she been black or transgender or a non-native English speaker. In other words, one of those tens of millions of illegal aliens that President Autopen allowed to flood into our country. And as Andrew Sabarian writes, the case illustrates how, in a zero-sum competition for resources, prioritizing

one group necessarily comes at the expense of other people. And you don't see too many of these lawsuits. This young lady has decided, if you're going to discriminate against me because I have white skin instead of brown or black skin, if you're going to discriminate against me because I'm heterosexual instead of homosexual, well, then there's going to be a lawsuit. And the lawsuit is being brought by the Pacific Legal Foundation. People with disabilities in Multnomah County are now finding it harder to access resources, I guess, unless they decide to identify as a different color, or maybe identify with a different sexual preference. Imagine that. We've got to the point where government will deny help to disabled people because they're white. By the way, those spam texts and the scam emails you get all the time, the ones that flood your phone, well, they're not random. The scammers buy your personal info. And the data brokers, they're the ones who are selling it. 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I use Incogni to take back my privacy and my safety. 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
4: Welcome back to the Lars Larson Show. Well, one of the promises that President Trump made, and he's kept most of his promises, Donald Trump promised to crush Big Pharma. But drug prices, well, in some cases, they're still going up. Is entire drug pricing agenda smoke and mirrors, or is it something absolutely real? Well, I thought we'd talk to an expert about it. So I want to bring on Dr. Jeremy Levin, who joins me now, the leading biotech industry veteran and author of the new book, Biotech in the Balance. Dr. Levin, welcome to the program. How are you?
5: Laz, welcome.
4: If I've done you any disservice, is it Levin or Levin? Because I know people who are both. So.
5: It doesn't matter which one, but it's Levin, in fact.
4: Okay, yes. I got it right. So, Dr. Levin, tell me this. Are drug prices being held down by the actions of President Trump, or was that promise not fulfilled?
5: Well, drug prices, there is a long history of drug prices not being held down by pretty much anything. What happens here, Lars, is very complex, but the bottom line is the president has endeavored and has reached agreement with 17 of the large pharmaceutical companies and wants to now pursue this. But these are drugs that are really at the end of their lives. And so they should be going generic. We have a very good way of dealing with this. And when they do go generic, they'll be cheap. But at the same time, you and I both know what is wrong with this is not so much the price. It's the fact that somebody has to go to CVS, Walmart, whatever, and shell out of their pocket cash for a drug that they've already paid for in insurance. That's not right.
4: No, I would agree it's not right. And so how do we go about fixing that? And especially when it comes to generics, my understanding is that an awful lot of people who complain about the price of one drug, if you said, well, why don't you use the generic version, the one that used to be a prescription drug very recently, but now is in the public domain and can be purchased relatively inexpensively, is that an unreasonable thing to tell somebody who's on a particular pharmaceutical, unless their medical diagnosis requires them to use the latest, greatest, still under copyright or still under patent drug?
5: Lars, you're 100% correct there. I led the largest generic company in the world, giving 1 in 6 pills to everybody. Actually, 90% of prescriptions are generics. Generics are really good drugs, and they actually work. I take one. I take a statin. I'm very happy with the generic, and I suspect most people in the United States are very happy with generics. Where you run into trouble is you run into the insurance companies who say, look, you're sick. Go and try a generic, which is an old drug.
4: Yep.
5: And by the way, come back after you've tried it, and then let's see if it works. That's not right. You've got a new drug. Stepping through the generic is craziness. That's not good medicine. You go for the best. Every American deserves the best medicine, and any insurance company is just trying to make money off that individual by saying, go for that the old drug, not the new one. If the new drug works better, why are we not paying for them people to use it?
4: Well, Dr. Levin, you just brought up an interesting point. The insurance company shouldn't be making any money on the drugs at all. Any more than when I get my car repaired, if I have a fender bender and I go to the auto shop, as long as for the insurance company to own the auto shop and say, go to our shop and have it repaired there, would be like a pharmaceutical or an insurance company say, go and buy this pharmaceutical from a company we also own.

0: We have that kind of arrangement in America?
1: We sure do. It's really uncomfortable, and it's something we shouldn't have. The pharmaceutical companies make money off it. They built a thing many years ago called pharmacy benefits managers. These guys are middlemen. They were designed originally with the idea that they would actually reduce prices by helping negotiate prices,
0: right,
1: except for one small little thing. They take a percentage of the price. The pharmaceutical companies, there were about 20, 30 of these, actually, these guys about 6, 8 years ago. The insurance companies realized that they were incredibly profitable because they were taking a percentage and they were demanding that the prices go up, so they take a percentage of the rising price. They bought them. Now there are 5 of them, and they basically are raking in money across the board in the insurance companies. They account for a goodly portion, and maybe as high as 50% of the price of a drug that you pay, and they do nothing in the interim. So you have the scientist who invents it, the pharmaceutical money company that takes the risk, and the biotech company to develop it. You have the pharmaceutical company who now has to produce it, get the regulatory, and spend hundreds of millions of dollars on it, and then you have the CVSs, et cetera, who are distributing it. In the middle from all of that is the PBM who basically sits there, and it's a big cha-ching, frankly. It shouldn't be there.
0: Well, it's funny because, Dr. Levin, you know, there are lots of other products where they've shortened that chain quite a bit. I mean, you want to buy a washer dryer, you can go to, you know, one of the big box stores, or in some cases, you can go right to the manufacturer and say, hey, can you ship that washer right to my front door? And the manufacturer makes money because they're not going through a third party. But in this case, they've invented the third party, the middle manager, because they own the middle manager as well. It sounds like the kind of thing that antitrust laws would prevent from happening, doesn't it?
1: It surely does. And I know there are some moves in Congress right now, but I know if the president slapped the table and said, solve this, we could solve it in a minute. Just tell them to stop. It's real simple. Get legislation going that, in fact, puts these guys out of business and lets the real innovators, the people in America really innovating, the 1,000 biotech companies, the 50 large pharmaceutical companies, and hold them accountable. If they're trying to raise prices, okay, fine. Let's have a discussion with them. But the middlemen, they should be gone.
0: Yeah, in fact, if anything, you would hope that at some point, when you say, like, I take metformin every day, you'd say, whoever's making that, ship it straight from the manufacturer straight to the patient, and we'll bypass everybody else. I mean, I'm not necessarily interested in getting rid of CVS or Walgreens, but on the other hand, why shouldn't I be able to buy the product directly from the people who make it and shorten that supply chain altogether?
1: Yeah, that supply, the shorter the supply chain from the person who is manufacturing it to you, the better it is. No ifs, ands, or buts.
0: Now, when you say in your book, Dr. Levin, I want to do this before we run out of time. Biotech and the balance. What do you mean by that?
1: Well, biotech are the 1,000 companies who are not earning any money. They're basically investing money to invent new novel drugs. What we are, the strongest in the world. The science has never been better. It is extraordinary. But they depend on something very fundamental. They depend on the science in America. They depend upon a very predictable FDA, and they predict what they need is a ability to get to the patients.
0: Dr. Levin, thank you very much. I appreciate the time. 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
5: Good evening, I'm Chris Gilbert with the KNCO Local News Update. A spectacular-looking accident on Courtney Road late yesterday morning. Grass Valley Fire Department Captain Tyler Tomlinson says it occurred near the Brighton Green Resource Center with four injuries reported.
6: One driver had some sort of medical emergency. He was headed towards the fairgrounds, and he kind of crossed over a couple lanes and into the parking lot right there where a car was exiting that parking lot.
5: Tomlinson says that's where the collision occurred that ended up involving four vehicles, two of them parked. He says two occupants each in the two moving vehicles that collided had to be treated, including one with major injuries who had to be flown by air ambulance to Sutteroso Medical Center. He says there was one moderate injury and two minor injuries as well. And a Tuolumne County man kept Grass Valley Police along with other officers in the region busy for a while yesterday morning as well after allegedly behaving strangely near the busy Golden Center Freeway. Police Lieutenant Brian Blakemore says they responded to reports from motorists of 35-year-old Marcus Salazar sitting on the center divide near Dorsey Drive throwing objects at vehicles. And he was also spotted holding a machete. He did run away into the woods, but he was arrested by authorities a short time later and was wanted on some felony warrants. Now Rick Fisher with Ocho Financial Consultants has a closing stock market report.
7: Equity markets pulled back across the board as investors await tomorrow's jobs report. The Dow Jones Industrial Average gave back 313 points today to close at 49,597, while the S&P 500 fell 28 points to close at 7,337, and the NASDAQ dipped just 33 points to end the session at 25,806. In commodities, crude oil gained $1 to close at $96 a barrel, while gold rose $26 to end the day at $4,720 an ounce, with silver rising $2.35 to close at $80 an ounce. Lastly, in fixed income, the 10-year Treasury fell, with the yield rising to 4.39%. This has been Rick Fisher of Ostro Financial Consultants Incorporated, LPL, inviting you to call us at 273-4425 and discover the difference when you think beyond investments. Have a pleasant evening.
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9: Welcome back to the Lars Larson Show. It's a pleasure to be with you, and I'm glad to get to your phone calls and emails in a moment. 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
10: Always great to be on, Lars.
9: So I had never realized, I mean, I can't tell you how many times I had people say, well, this country or that country, often China is offered up as an example, they're always looking at the long term. They may be planning over not quarters or years, but actually decades or centuries. And why don't we do that? I never realized that there are government rules that force corporations in America to chase short-term profits, even if they know that that isn't going to be good in the long term.
10: Exactly. Since 1970. Now, since 1970 is important because it's not like it's been since the beginning of the securities laws in the 30s. We've required companies to do this while virtually every other country in the world, in Europe and Asia, has either never had these requirements or have gotten rid of them in the past couple decades. So it's an overhang on U.S. companies. And as you said, it's just, I mean, Barack Obama, Warren Buffett have said that, you know, well, companies shouldn't be looking toward the quarter and have decried the short-termism, but none of them that I know have proposed actually getting them the requirements that force companies to report quarterly and drive the, you know, the desire for quarterly numbers.
9: Well, and in fact, President Trump just did that. John, doesn't the company have to report not only how are we doing this quarter, but they have to report what the expectations are for the next quarter and the rest of the year, don't they?
10: Exactly. There's some questions of how much of the guidance they give, but this is just costing this. With all the requirements that go into auditing, like the Sarbanes-Oxley mandate, audit of sometimes trivial internal controls that I believe I've talked about on your show before, I've been having to do that two times a year instead of four times a year would save greatly in costs. And companies under this rule that the SEC has just put forth, companies still have the option of filing quarterly, but if they want to, they can do semi-annual reporting and, you know, focus more on the long term.
9: So what happens if we make this change? Any downside to doing that, John?
10: I don't think there's none that I think of. I mean that there's probably a downside for Europe and Asia that U.S. companies will be more competitive with them and will be able to spend less money on compliance and more money on creating jobs and new products. So, but there's really no downside for America, and American investors are going to be just as informed. I mean, the information will be, the SEC will require it still be accurate and truthful, but investors will get more of the long-term pictures, and company can just feel free to communicate on events, you know, with truthfully if they want to.
9: Because
10: nothing,
9: John,
10: there. Investors.
9: John, a lot of us, I mean, I'm not, I've got a 401k, but I don't sit there and do stocks all the time. I don't do stocks much at all. I just plug money into a 401k and hope there's enough for retirement in there one of these days or one of these decades. But I know that in the news reporting of this stuff, they'll say, well, you know, Nike or Boeing or Microsoft came out and they either exceeded their quarterly expectations or they fell short of their quarterly expectations. And it has an effect right then on their stock price. Oftentimes Wall Street will say, oh, you expected to increase profits by 5%. You only got up by 4%. Your stock price just went down. And that stuff, that really makes it a real-time situation for all those companies, because they know they have to report these numbers. They have to report expectations. And if they fall short, their stock price.

0: price is going to go down, and that's going to cause people to say, ah, I'm going to sell my Microsoft. They're not living up to expectations, except all the expectations are just forecasts of how they think they're going to do, even though the companies are all affected by a lot of outside factors that they can't control.
1: Yes, I mean, it creates more volatility, and I mean, it's just, there's sometimes, you know, you sell more things that, you know, some companies do better in different times of the year. I mean, if a company were to be making, you know, like heavy coats, they would sell more in the wintertime, but that this creates a temptation. Now, most companies, I would say, do resist it to, you know, to either fudge the numbers or not invest in, like, research and development for the long term.
0: Well, and in fact, John, there was a company, gosh, I wish I could remember, I think it was called First Brands. And I was watching what was going on with it because it turns out they'd been more than fudging the numbers. They were apparently reporting numbers, I think it was First Brands, and they own a bunch of names that you'd recognize. I think they're in the auto parts business. And they'd been just, you know, shoveling out numbers that didn't match reality at all because there was the incentive to report these fake numbers because then that pushed up the stock price, got more people interested in investing. It actually led investors astray.
1: Right. There's been numbers of stories on this. I mean, quarterly reporting was a motivation for the fraud, you know, in Enron and WorldCom years ago, and that doesn't excuse the fraud or the misleading, but, you know, incentives do matter, and if you say, you know, you have to report these every quarter, and if you fall short, your stock price will tumble, and that this is going to create, you know, this creates perverse incentive and doesn't really give investors a clear picture. But again, this change is going to be voluntary. So if investors want companies that still do quarterly reporting on numbers, they will be able to buy them.
0: Heck, they could do it week by week if they really wanted to go that way. So this takes it from quarterly to twice a year. Is there any point in doing these semi-annual reports?
1: Well, John Kay, who is a British professor, had said, you know, 1 year or even 2 years is probably better. But this really is a bit, so we should think about that. We should think about, I would think, you know, as long as the information is truthful, and this is the case in private companies, that, you know, the companies and investors should sort of work on those agreements themselves. But this is a big, you know, this is a big step as far as. You know, freeing companies to use their resources as far as what's productive rather than compliance costs and creating more jobs and creating more products rather than creating more paperwork.
0: I'm talking to John Berlau, who's with the Competitive Enterprise Institute, because, John, I can imagine a company that says, hey, we've got a bunch of really promising developments that are coming up, but if we're going to invest in them, we're going to diminish the amount of profit we make this quarter, or the next 6 months, or the next 2 years. But boy, 5 years from now, we're going to be on top of the game because we will have put the money where it really belongs and we'll have expanded our outlets or expanded the products we're offering. They could do all of that, but they're constrained by having to report every 3 months. How are you doing? How do you expect to do the next time around? And that kind of holds the companies down. John, thank you very much. That's John Berlau. John is with the Competitive Enterprise Institute. We'll be back in just a moment. By the way, you want to be a hero this Mother's Day? This is the gift that mom is going to love and actually use. I have one myself. I use it. It is great. 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
9: Welcome back to the Lars Larson Show. It's a pleasure to be with you. I want to propose to you an idea that has come to me in a number of different forms from people who listen to this show. It has to do with when an illegal alien is in America, and if through their actions, through their illegal actions, they cause either death or injury to somebody in this country, should not just the driver, not just the illegal alien driver in this case, and I'll give you the specific case, but should the politicians behind the sanctuary status of that person that protected that person from being stopped and pulled off the road, should those politicians have to face some kind of consequences when somebody gets hurt? I'll give you my answer up front. I think they should. I think they very definitely should have to pay some kind of consequence. But let me give you the specific case, and then you'll understand what's going on. In the meantime, if you want to answer our X poll, you can find the daily poll question every day at Lars Larson Show on X. You can also find it on my website at LarsLarson.com. So consider this example. An illegal alien, twice deported from the United States, with no license at all, is pulled off the road by state police troopers, and then he gets back in his 18-wheeler and sometime later hits a school bus. The case comes out of Lacey, Washington, a truck driver accused of causing a pileup crash on Interstate 5 near Lacey, Washington in December of last year. He had been ordered by state police troopers to stay off the road. They did that weeks before this crash. Well, the records have only come out now recently. You don't have a commercial driver's license. You don't have a medical card. You don't have a logbook. You know, these are the logbooks, either electronic or physical logbooks, that long-haul drivers have to maintain. They show what you're hauling, where you're hauling it, how long you've been on the road, how long your brakes have been. I mean, I'm not a commercial truck driver, but I understand the idea. The basic idea is that you have to document where you've been driving, when you've been driving. And in the case of the electronic logbooks, those are even handier because in some cases they can prove that if somebody says, well, I drove 200 miles in an hour and a half, you say, well, you were driving awfully fast, weren't you? Because the log would show that you had done that. If you claim that you've driven 1,000 miles, and let's say at an average of 50 miles an hour, that would take 20 hours. Let's say that in your logbook, though, you only show 15 hours of driving. That would suggest that either you're lying about the hours that you've been on the road, or you're lying about how fast you were going. In this case, you've got a guy driving an 18-wheel truck. This guy didn't have a CDL, did not have a medical card, did not have a logbook, and the state trooper told 40-year-old Juan Hernandez Santos, you can't drive. Now, do you know why I think it's even more important that you enforce the rules strictly when it comes to illegal aliens? Because with an American citizen, if the American citizen is a commercial truck driver, they have either thousands or tens of thousands of dollars invested in becoming a commercial truck driver. They may know that if they lose their CDL, even for 30 days, they may lose their job with the company that they're driving for. In the case of an illegal alien who drives without a medical card, without a CDL, and is not even legally in the country, if you're in a sanctuary state, what in the world are they going to do to you? They're going to tell you, get off the road. And you say, or what? Because that's effectively what it becomes. Get off the road or what? What are you going to do to me? I don't have a license that you can pull. I don't have a logbook that you can affect. I don't have a medical card. I don't have any of that stuff. And if you pull me off the road and I get fired by one employer, I just go down the road to another company that's going to hire an illegal alien driver. Several weeks after this guy was stopped and told, get off the road. I mean, frankly, I think they should have taken his truck, parked it wherever it was safe to park it, probably not on the shoulder of the road, but somewhere in the nearest parking lot, and then put the guy in the back of a police car and take him down, except they won't do it. Because in Washington State, in this case in Lacey, Washington, you've got a state that is a sanctuary for illegal aliens. So in a lot of ways, and this is what should bother all the other commercial truck drivers on the road, the illegal alien driver has more rights than you do. I mean, I don't mean in the law. I mean, they have more rights effectively than you do. The CDL holder who's told by the cop, I'm going to pull your CDL. Well, now you have no way to drive. And your employer, if your employer cares about commercial truck drivers having a CDL, your employer may say, hey, buddy, without a driver's license, we can't let you get in the wheel truck. If people are illegal operations, like this guy probably was, it seems almost certain he was, then what do? You let him drive on down the road. Weeks later, he slammed into the back of a school bus on Interstate 5 near Lacey, Washington. Court records show that Hernandez Santos has years of bad driving, including hit-and-run crashes and multiple DUIs. Does anybody else notice the pattern that illegal aliens, especially Latinos, seem to have a very high rate of DUIs? The U.S. Department of Homeland Security said that Hernando Santos was in the country illegally at the time of the crash. He had been deported in 2005. He was then deported again in 2006. And apparently for about the next 20 years, he figured out how to fly under the radar. Or he disappeared from the country. You really don't know where he went unless there's some way of documenting where he was in the interim. DHS says their detainer request was not honored by the state of Washington, and Hernandez Santos was cut loose from jail before agents from ICE could take him into custody. So I want you to think about this for a moment. I know that there are some of you who say, oh, I feel so sorry for those illegal aliens. I don't. If you've come to somebody else's country without permission, you're stealing from that country. If you've decided to do illegal things like drive a commercial truck without all the licensing and the medical card and without following the rules, then you're putting people's lives in jeopardy. And what are you going to do when that guy finally kills somebody? Who are you going to sue? The non-existent company that he worked for, or the driver himself, who you can't even find because you don't even know who he really is, and he probably doesn't have two nickels to rub together? No, that's a bad situation, and it puts people's lives in danger. By the way, Mother's Day is right around the corner, and instead of the usual flowers and dinner, here's something more meaningful to think about. I'm talking about your health. 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
1: Our commercial maintenance programs, what sets us apart there is more than anything our accountability. We have a specific department within our company that just does commercial maintenance. Those crews go out on a daily basis, armed with the right equipment, armed with the right tools, armed with good knowledge, and we can show up on a commercial site, you know, put the pedal to the metal, and really get a lot accomplished.
2: From ABC News, I'm Dave Packer. The Trump administration today hitting the Cuban government with new sanctions targeting the already fragile economy. Cuba facing a crippling U.S. oil blockade. ABC's Whit Johnson is in Havana.
3: For weeks, President Trump has repeatedly threatened potential military action against Cuba.
4: Cuba's going to be next. Cuba's going to be... Cuba's a mess. It's a failing country. And they're going to be next.
3: The foreign minister warning of a bloodbath if the U.S. launched an attack.
2: The U.S. launching what it says is a counterattack on Iranian targets after CENTCOM says Iran fired at U.S. destroyers in the Strait of Hormuz today. It comes as the U.S. and Iran try to restart talks to end the war.
5: Sources tell ABC News a major sticking point is what the framework would say about Iran's nuclear program. The president wants Iran to hand over its nuclear material, the enriched uranium, telling me, we'll get the enriched material. There will be no enrichment.
2: ABC's Rachel Scott. Officials with the World Health Organization say the latest outbreak of the Hanta virus on board a cruise ship doesn't have the hallmarks of the coronavirus pandemic. Maria Van Kerkhove with the WHO.
6: This is not the same situation we were in 6 years ago. It doesn't spread the same way like coronaviruses do. It's very different. It's that close, intimate contact that we've seen. And most hantaviruses don't transmit between people at all.
2: Of those infected on the ship, three people have died. Officials say that those who are in the hospital are stable. 8 years after the first lawsuit was filed against Ohio State, an attorney says 30 former football players have agreed to join a federal suit against the university over sexual abuse of student athletes decades ago by a team doctor. Hundreds say they were abused by Dr. Richard Strauss, who worked at the school from 78 to 98. ABC's Aaron Katursky.
6: This is not the same.
2: He says that Strauss is dead, but Ohio State has sincerely and persistently tried to reconcile with survivors, including settlements with more than 300 of them for $60 million. You're listening to ABC News.
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2: At Norfolk in the United Kingdom, a man faces 2 counts of using threatening, abusive, or insulting words or behavior to harass someone after he was arrested near the home of former Prince Andrew Mountbatten Windsor. More madness coming for the NCAA tournament next year as they look to expand from 68 qualifying teams to 76. These new brackets starting next year will jam 8 extra games into the tournament's first week of both men's and women's tournaments. A man behind a firebomb attack in Boulder, Colorado last June has now pleaded guilty, spending the rest of his life behind bars. ABC's Alex Stone has more.
3: Mohammed Salomon, an Egyptian national who prosecutors say has been living in the U.S. illegally, sat in court and pleaded guilty to all 101 state charges against him, including murder. A dozen people were injured in the firebombing attack, and an 82-year-old woman later died from her injuries. He threw Molotov cocktails at a group of marchers on Boulder's Pearl Street Mall who were demonstrating for the release of Israeli hostages last year. Investigators say Solomon planned the attack and had a desire to, quote, kill all Zionist people. Separately, he's facing federal charges. Alex Stone, ABC News.
2: Indiana's Attorney General plans to bring a new criminal case against the popular Roblox gaming platform and messaging platform Discord, alleging the companies are promoting themselves as safe for children while not doing enough to protect children from predators. Dave Packer, ABC News.
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10: Okay, here's something that I just learned the other day. I mean, you know, I'm astounded that I never even thought about this. So I turned it into a trivia question.
11: All right.
10: Okay. So you know that little red teardrop-shaped pin that you see on Google Maps? I mean, you visualize it, right?
11: Yeah.
10: Okay. It actually launched in 2005. And that little tiny red pin has, like, been all around the globe. Okay, and every other GPS mapping app out there, right? So can you guess the official name? Okay, is it, I'm going to give you options.
11: Oh, interesting.
10: Okay, is it the locator?
11: Boring.
10: The geotag?
11: No.
10: The placemark?
11: Maybe.
10: Or it has no name at all?
12: I don't like the D. There's always a D, which is like all the above. No name at all. I'm going to go with C.
10: The place mark.
12: Yes.
10: Do you want to really think about it?
12: No.
10: It has no official name.
12: That's not... Why do you come up with a trivia question that has no answer?
10: Because they should have a name for that. So I was going to make some suggestions.
12: You're going to call it Kim?
10: No, the red location pin thingy.
12: Oh, very official.
10: See, now this is something that you can use to impress your family members and friends. You can ask the kids and they'll look at you and go like, oh my gosh, Dad, you are so smart. You are intelligent beyond all means.
12: You know what my kids would do if I said, hey, you know that thing on the map that's red? You know what it's called? And they're like, oh, no, what's it called? And they say, it has no name. They would roll their eyes and walk away from me, which is exactly what I want to do right now.
10: Okay, speaking of rolling your eyes, okay, what do you do when you want to find a mythical location on a map? What do you do? What do you do?
12: I can't wait for the punchline.
10: You look for the legend because it has it. 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
12: 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Just like that. It's easy to subscribe.
10: Just hit that big old button. That's what you need to do. Oh, we also got tons of shorts that we're releasing, too. And our whole YouTube channel, you might have been noticed, is that it's going through a whole revamping. Because here's what's happening. Behind the scenes, we are building a brand new set. Because I'm going to be getting away from what I like to call, like, the anchor desk.
12: Yeah.
10: It's an anchor desk.
12: I like your desk.
10: Do you?
12: Yeah, it's got all the lights and the moving pictures. And
10: it's
12: the,
10: big.
12: What is this, acrylic? The acrylic top?
10: Yes, so this way it, like, reflects.
12: I mean, it is, like, 1990s.
10: It is. It's time to move on. It is. 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You know, every single day I wake up around 5:30, 6 a.m., and I am already making sure that I know what's happening in the tech world so that this way I can transfer this intellect and know-how and fun directly from my brain to yours, and also to Andrew's, because let's just face it, he needs a little bit of help in that department.
12: Yeah.
10: And so we're going to start with a story from Virginia, and it begins at a credit union. I don't know if you heard about this, but a guy walks up to a bank teller.
12: Another one of your jokes?
10: No.
12: Oh.
10: And he puts a note down in front of the teller and says, I've been watching you for some time. I know where you live. Give me at least $100,000 and no one will get hurt. He pulls out a gun, he grabs $195,000, and he vanishes. Okay. For months, the police have no idea who this is. But they do have surveillance video, of course, right? showing the robber on his phone right before he robbed the bank, before the heist. So the police went to a federal judge, and they got a geofence warrant. This is super interesting. Essentially, it ordered Google to hand over data for every phone that pinged near that credit union an hour before and after the robbery. So Google returned the data of 19 anonymous leads. They narrowed down to 3. Then they demanded the names, and one was Okela Chatri. They raided his house, and they found $100,000 in cash with the bank teller's signature on the little wrapper. Okay. He's now serving 12 years in prison. Now, the reason why we're talking about this is that Chatri argues that the police violated his Fourth Amendment right.
12: Okay.
10: Unreasonable searches and seizures. He claims the police had absolutely zero probable cause to search private digital data of every single person near that bank to find him as the suspect.
12: Well, a judge obviously disagreed because they got the warrant.
10: Yes, but that's probably something that you probably never thought about, though, right?
12: I didn't until about 3 years ago.
10: Why? What changed? You robbed a bank.
12: Yeah. And then I got caught, and I was like, how'd you find me? I saw a YouTube clip or something like that that just showed your phone, when you go out in public,
10: okay,
12: how many times it makes a connection with something, even if it's just sitting in your pocket. And then they did a test, and this was 3 years ago, so who knows what the numbers are going to be like now.
10: It's exponentially higher and higher now.
12: They were in New York City, Manhattan, obviously a lot more congested and compact than a lot of parts of this country, but from Manhattan, and they walked a mile west, mile north, mile south, or east, mm-hmm. mile south to return to the location. In one pocket, they had a cell phone. The other pocket, they had the same exact phone, same make and model, because they wanted this to be a proper experiment that was turned off. How many times do you think the phone that was turned on pinged something on that walk?
10: Oh, gosh. How long?
12: It was a mile. In every direction.
10: Okay, so probably 20 minutes a mile?
12: Yeah, 20 minutes a mile. So probably out there over an hour.
10: Okay. 700?
12: It wasn't that high.
10: Oh.
12: It was only about 430 times.
10: I bet you it's 700 now.
12: Yeah, that's what I'm saying. Yeah. This was years ago. The phone that was turned off was 350 times. So no matter what, no matter where you are, yes, you're going to be tracked. I actually, this week, when I left the house, instead of taking my AirPods, I accidentally took my fiance's AirPods. Mm-hmm. And then like an hour later, I get this alert saying that the AirPods I have on me are being tracked. Well, she can track me all the time. But when I clicked on it, not only did it show me where I was, it showed me everywhere I had been that
10: bing,
12: day.
10: Bing, bing, bing,
12: this little dotted red line driving throughout the city.
10: Well, have you ever looked at your significant locations?
12: Yeah.
10: Okay, on your iPhone.
12: Right.
10: Okay, and they have it kind of like in a weird spot, if you've never done this, folks, is that you have to go on your iPhone and just search for significant locations because it's under services, and then we're going to help you, and then it goes on and on and on. And then, of course, you have timeline.google.com, but you can see exactly where you are. Meanwhile, I hope that this is going to help you sleep. Not. A Stanford biosecurity expert who advises our government on biological threats sat down to test an AI chatbot before it launched to the public. And what rattled him so much, he's like, after he did, he's like, I got to get up. I got to get out of here. I got to go for a walk. He had severe anxiety because the chatbot described in detail how to launch a biological weapon. And it gave him what the biological weapon would consist of, how he could make it, how there are problems in the mass transit systems right now, so that if he wanted to release this and kill a whole bunch of people, these would be the way that he should do that. And then it also told him how to avoid being caught.
12: Which chatbot is this?
10: They won't say.
12: Okay.
10: Isn't that interesting? The New York Times did a whole expose about this.
12: But now, correct me if I'm wrong, The only reason the chatbot knows this is because that information was already readily available on the internet, and it just scraped it and put it in a nice, pretty package.
10: And but we're able, it was probably able to connect a lot of dots, right? So it had the knowledge of the mass transit system,
12: right?
10: It had the knowledge of the biological weapon, had the knowledge of how to release it, had the knowledge of how not to get caught.
12: How about
10: but
12: we're this?
10: Able to put it all together.
12: Whoever makes these chatbots, you just go ahead and put a little line of code in there that says, if anybody asks where and how to make a biological weapon, you say no. It's pretty easy, right?
10: Yeah, but it's not gonna happen. Let's move on to Apple. The rumored foldable iPhone.
12: Yes.
10: Are you excited?
12: Oh, I was 3 years ago when another companies came out with it.
10: It's going to be about the size of an iPad mini.
12: Okay.
10: When
12: it's unfolded.
10: 7.8 inches. They say it's going to fit in your pocket. It's almost 60% taller than an iPhone 17 Pro Max. Okay,
12: 60%?
10: Look at that. 60%. Think about that.
12: That's too tall.
10: It's huge. They say that your videos and games will get a dramatically bigger canvas.
12: Well, duh.
10: Starting price around $2,000. Also on tap, a foldable iPad.
12: Why do you need to fold an iPad? It's an iPad.
10: Because Apple never met a hinge it could not monetize.
12: That's true.
10: This is really interesting. And maybe just because I've been to Haneda Airport in Tokyo. Okay. But this is the first place where they're trying this out. You know how you get on the plane and then you see the guys and gals loading the bags?
12: Yeah.
10: Okay. And then also maybe you've seen like the guys and gals cleaning the airplanes?
12: Sure.
10: Okay. Well, Japan Airlines in Haneda Airport, which is, by the way, if you ever go there to Tokyo, you want to go to that airport, not to Tokyo International. I'll tell you why another time.

0: on a dime.
1: That's why I said they could throw it, okay? Finally, meanwhile in Florida, because this stuff always happens in Florida, and I know that we have a lot of great listeners in Florida, but you have to agree, there's always, like, weird stuff that happens in Florida. So imagine that you're in at Miramar Beach, and you go to... hop into a lift for some food, and all of a sudden the state troopers pull the car over, and guns are pointed at the driver. So you thought that you were being robbed, but it turns out your driver was a surgeon on the run with a felony warrant.
2: Whoa.
1: Okay. This is a true story. Dr. Thomas Schnofsky killed a Navy veteran on the operating table when he took out his liver instead of his spleen. And then he went on the run. His alias was he became a Lyft driver.
2: He stayed in the same state where he killed someone?
1: Now, this guy, I looked up the doctor. He's like, he used to have like 5-star reviews.
2: Okay.
1: Not just like 5, like a lot of them. But he took out a liver instead of a spleen.
2: I mean, I don't know a ton about the human anatomy, but I think if I went to 1 week of medical school, I'd probably figure it out.
1: Okay. A liver, this guy's liver was 4.6 pounds.
2: Okay.
1: It was a big liver.
2: Thanks.
1: And they said it was about the size of a watermelon. The spleen is about the size of an apple. So if you're a surgeon, you'd kind of look and go, okay, that's a big liver. That's
2: right.
1: A small spleen. Okay. He was supposed to take out the spleen, but he took out the liver. Now, I don't know if there's anything to this, but I looked up on the black markets and prices. Livers cost up to $150,000.
2: Okay.
1: A spleen is $1,500. So the surgeon took out the guy's liver when he was supposed to take out the spleen.
2: So the thought is he was selling body parts?
1: That's what I am thinking.
2: Okay.
1: I mean, I'm not a true crime podcast, but that's what
2: yet,
1: I think.
2: Give yes. her time.
1: So how was he able to fool and become a Lyft driver? He used his middle name, Jacob, on his profile. And for over a year, he had like 3,000 rides.
2: So he's a pretty good one, probably.
1: Yes. And so, isn't that a crazy story?
2: It is absolutely crazy.
1: Yes. So, like, next time you're talking to your, like, Lyft or Uber driver, you're
2: right.
1: Like, so what do you, how'd you get here?
2: Busy day, remove anybody's vital organs.
1: Oh, my gosh. 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All right, let me tell you, we have so many great callers on hold and great tips to come. So you want to stay right where you are here with the Kim Komando Show. 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
0: Why are you selling your home?
18: It seems like a great opportunity. I'm trying to sell my home in return for shares in Anthropic. And I think the very simple version of why I'm selling it is I have a few homes or a few properties, so I'm a little bit concentrated in real estate. And I think AI is the future, so I'm trying to do an exchange where I take a little bit of my property exposure off the table and increase my AI exposure.
0: And so when you say you're selling it for Anthropic, so are you trying to get somebody from Anthropic to buy the house and then give you shares in the company?
18: Exactly. I would exchange the house for shares in Anthropic. It might be a early seed investor or a venture, someone that has a shares to a venture fund, or it might be an early employee or something like that that has a significant amount of their net worth in Anthropic and wants to diversify out and get a home.
0: Okay, so why not, which is, I think it's so smart that you're doing this, especially, I mean, this is not your primary residence. Why Anthropic and not, say, OpenAI?
18: You know, we always have to have our own bets on which companies we think are going to succeed more so. My company, Ignatius, operates in the AI space. We do M&A advisory for AI companies. And we also put in a full-stack AI system around our workflows and our processes. And we used Claude. And the amount of savings and the quality of the product was next level. It's just hard to imagine that they don't win at the enterprise level, or at least aren't one of the key winners. So I made a biased bet on Anthropic relative to my experience with both the management team, who I know and respect, and the work flow that we got out of it.
19: So if somebody swooped in and they're like, hey, I love the house, Storm, and your name, by the way, and I'm going to give you $11 million cash right now, you're saying no?
18: No, I wouldn't say no for the cash, because, you know, I still have access to Anthropic shares. Like, you sell the house for the $11 million, you pay your taxes, and then I end up probably with a not too dissimilar amount of Anthropic stock. But there's some benefits to both the person that has the Anthropic shares and me and actually selling it for, you know, this, you know, $8 million range as well. So if someone overpaid in cash, of course, I'm not naive or unsophisticated in that regard, I would do that. But then I would just immediately try to figure out how to exchange it into Anthropic shares.
0: So if you have early seed shares, there's often limitations when Anthropic does go public on when you can cash them out. Is that typical of what we might see here?
18: Yeah, exactly. So there's probably two restrictions. First of all, you're not supposed to fully sell your shares in a company when it's private. Typically, you're locked up. And then after it goes public, there's a time period which you can't sell it either. And so I would be fully fine committing to, you know, I'm not trying to buy this and flip it, right? I want to hold this for several years, so I'm not concerned about the lockups. And then we would structure it to make sure that the way that it was structured for me to own the equity ownership was, you know, fully compliant and legal with all of the restrictions they have, of course.
19: Have you had any real interest from a buyer?
18: Yeah, we've had a number of people reach out. You know, the complexity here is a lot, so it's not like you're going into the grocery store and you're trying to buy a box of Cheerios here and you're just looking at the honey nut versus the not. You know, it's like if you think about it, even if you're a cash buyer for my house, you're like, I like that area, I like that house, I like the style of the house, you know, I like the commute. So, you know, it's always a complex and emotional decision buying a house. And then, of course, you're exchanging it for shares as well. So there's more complexity here. So the interest, you know, in my mind, it'll take a while for everything to come to fruition to see if this actually worked out or not.
0: Now, what if somebody said to you, Storm, I don't have Anthropic, but I think I can do SpaceX?
18: I would probably take a pass, to be honest with you.
19: What about GoPro?
18: Probably another pass.
19: All right. Because I know a lady who's got a lot.
0: Yeah, you know what? He's making fun of me, Storm, because, you know, I did. I bought GoPro stock years ago, and I keep holding it. I'm thinking, like someday this is going to be worth something. Someday, you know?
18: And I can tell you what it's worth. It's worth this story right now.
0: Yeah. Oh,
19: shots fired.
0: Did you see one of their latest products? Storm?
18: No.
0: Oh, okay. This is on GoPro. I think it may still be on. I hope it's still on their website because this is really going to save the company. So.
18: Okay, great.
0: Do you have kids?
18: Yes.
0: Okay. Remember when they were little, you'd hold them in your hands, right? You know.
18: Yep.
0: And you know, and now because everybody wants to take pictures of their kids, if you got two hands on the kid, you can't take a picture of the kid, right? With your phone. So GoPro has this great thing. And I'm not kidding you, is that it's a gadget that if you play hockey, it's like a mouthpiece. So you put that mouthpiece in, and then you hook your GoPro camera to that mouthpiece.
19: Kim, you're messing up my deal here. I'm trying to get you a house for all your stock.
0: Okay.
19: It's officially called the Bite Mount Hands-Free Mouth POV Mount.
0: Oh, God.
19: Doesn't that just roll off the tongue?
0: How much is it? How much is it?
19: Oh, let me click on it.
18: I hope it doesn't roll off your tongue.
0: Oh, yeah, really.
19: It's only $39.99.
0: Okay. They're betting the future on a mouthpiece, okay?
19: Oh, no. It's on sale.
0: $14.99. Oh, you know what? I'm going to buy one. Just because.
19: I want to see the commercials where someone's using it and they're like,
0: Well, Storm, thanks for telling us. I hope you get your Anthropic stock. But why, just before you leave, one thing, because you're into M&A and everything. Why not SpaceX?
18: Well, a couple different things. I think, you know, one of the things Anthropic has done well relative to SpaceX in the AI race. And SpaceX has done some smart things in the AI race, right? But one of the things they've done is they've narrowly focused on use cases for enterprises that cause them to save a tremendous amount of time and effort while increasing their quality. And I think the challenge that SpaceX has is over time, their strategy will be very compelling. You know, he's the best entrepreneur of our time, for sure, by far. But I think the challenge they have is they're working on a low-cost infrastructure, and they have the AI, and they're both consumer through the Twitter/X acquisition and enterprise, similar to OpenAI. So it's a lot to do. It's very difficult. If anyone can do it, it's Elon. But it's very difficult to have four different strategies at one company that you're executing on and succeed.
0: That is true. That is true. I mean, that's very, very difficult. But I do agree with you, Storm. And again, thank you for spending time with us. That Claude is superior right now. I mean, it is. I use it all day long. We're setting up teams. I mean, if you're sitting there on Grok, and so many people are like, oh, I love Grok, you know, or I love OpenAI, or I love Gemini. So if you really haven't sat down and tried to use Claude, you really should.
19: I switched.
0: Did you?
19: Yep. I went from ChatGPT to Claude. It's just better.
0: It is. Just better. It's time now for our AI tip. And this week is brought to us by Incogni. Have you ever Googled yourself, just typed your name into ChatGPT or another chatbot, and see what comes back? And it might just scare you because you could have your phone number, your home address, and that's only the surface. Dig a little deeper and anyone can find your social security number, your health records, your financial history. 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And companies use it to judge if you're a high-value VIP or just a problem child that they're just going to ignore. 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All right, let's talk about our AI tip. When's the last time you went to the doctor, Andrew?
19: Oh, last year.
0: Okay. And, you know, your doctor always talks, and then what they say is that by the time you get to the parking lot, you have forgotten at least 40 to 80% of what your doctor says.
19: Pretty much.
0: Okay. And so here's your AI fix. You're going to use this prompt. Be my patient advocate. I have a doctor's appointment on this day for this. My symptoms are, this is how old I am, and build me a one-page appointment prep sheet that includes my top five questions. A symptoms timeline, what the test or referrals I should ask you about, and also the one question that most patients will forget to ask their doctor about whatever I'm there for to see.
19: Can I have a sucker?
0: Can I go to the treasure chest, please? Remember that, going to the treasure chest?
19: Oh, yeah.
0: And then after the appointment, you paste all your notes and any lab results, and you ask AI, explain what these results mean in plain English. What should I be watching? What follow-up questions should I ask on my next visit? Okay. And I'll tell you, it really is an amazing thing.
19: Or don't go to the doctor at all. Problem solved.
0: Thanks for that, Andrew. We have more of the show coming up. Do you have a right to watch the NFL for free on your big screen? Or should the NFL charge a streaming fee to watch your favorite games? That's the question before the FCC, or at least that's one. The other, does the FCC have any jurisdiction here in the first place? I'm Kim Komando for NetSuite. 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If your revenue is over seven figures, get their free guide, Demystifying AI, at netsuite.com/Kim. So the NFL noticed tens of millions are being spent on streaming every week. Now they want a piece of the action. They want you to pay to watch. But Congress passed the Sports Broadcasting Act of 1961. It allowed a special exemption to antitrust laws so that the NFL could negotiate TV broadcast fees for all the teams at once. So does this 65-year-old exemption apply to streaming as well? Some games are already streaming, but can the NFL take all games behind a paywall? That's the big question. Get my free newsletter now at getkim.com. 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
0: Eric in Memphis, Tennessee. Hi there, Eric.
2: Hey, Kim Komando. How you doing?
0: I'm good. What's going on?
2: I got your newsletter the other day, and I used the prompts that you suggested to sort of find out how much info ChatGPT has retained about you over the course of, you know, your entire usage of the system. And I mean, the output that it gave me was pretty accurate, although when it started talking about certain things, it was a little bit skewed to kind of, I think, protect itself.
0: Well, as far as like the number of details that it was giving you, were you shocked by any of that?
2: Not really, but when it came to stuff like, for instance, I use it a lot for, there's certain things it's great for, like, man, car repair, awesome. ChatGPT is great for finding out about processes and finding out, like, okay, this part's been replaced by this part, so you don't want to go for the one that the manual says to go for. Go for this other part number now.
0: Mm-hmm.
2: That's great. But I also use it for stuff like I'm using it to learn how to use Fusion 360, right? And Fusion 360 updates so frequently that I don't think ChatGPT can kind of keep up with it.
0: Nobody can keep up with that. Nobody. So when it came time for you to give it the second, did you give it the second prompt I put in the newsletter?
2: Yeah.
0: Okay. And so the second prompt basically says, Andrew, first prompt says, tell me what you know about me. The second prompt says, don't be flattering. Don't hold anything back. Tell me what you really think about me. And what did it say, Eric, about you?
2: Well, some of it is accurate, like I said. Other stuff is sort of slanted based on me interacting with ChatGPT. Like, for instance, with social interpersonal signals, it says that I prefer directness over politeness and value competence over tone. Well, that's basically just because I keep telling ChatGPT over and over again to give me non-biased, slanted, you know, try not to kiss up to me every time you give me an answer. And
0: now that does get annoying. It does. Well, I'll tell you, when I use that prompt, the second prompt with me.
3: Now we know why you switched to Claude. You didn't like ChatGPT's description of you.
0: No, I did it with Claude. I did it with Claude, not ChatGPT, because I use Claude. So, but I also did it with ChatGPT. I did both. But Claude was not very nice to me.
3: No.
0: And I was like, Claude? Okay. And
3: I wonder why it wasn't nice.
0: And I started correcting it because it said, you are not very emotional because you don't mention anybody in your life. Okay. And so I'm like, I've been married 27 years, bucko, you know.
3: You showed that computer. Yeah.
0: And then it said, you are very single-minded. You're a hard driver. You're obviously very bright, but you get frustrated by people who can't keep up with you, which is kind of true. It is. And so, but you're reading all this in really black and white.
3: But I think, like, I compare it to a toaster all the time. It's evaluating your personality with you talking to a robot, not communicating with your family, your friends, just strangers.
0: Yes. Well, yeah.
3: And you're going to act different.
0: Yeah, and it also said that I must have a weight problem.
3: Oh, then that one's wrong.
0: Because it said I never talk about exercise or anything like that.
3: But you don't need it. That's like your screwdriver saying, hey, you never take me to the beach. Well, I don't need a screwdriver at the beach.
0: I know. But then, of course, I'm like, I don't have a weight problem. Blah, blah, blah.
3: You have to justify yourself.
0: I'm a size 4, sometimes a 2. Take that, Claude.
3: Got him. Then you unplugged your computer and threw it in the pool.
0: Exactly. So much for Claude. Eric, thank you so much for your call. Still to come, there's an airline lawsuit I need to tell you about here on the show. Let me guess. 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
0: 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Because, by the way, if you're looking for the lowest fares, that's where you're going to be searching from for some reason. It's kind of nuts. Hey, if you haven't already, make sure that you sign up for my free newsletter. 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
4: From ABC News, I'm Dave Packer. Severe storms and tornadoes leaving behind a trail of destruction in Mississippi.
5: Outside Hattiesburg in the town of Purvis, reports of people trapped in their homes, entire subdivisions in splinters.
6: We came into this hall and everybody kneeled down.
5: The tornado hit just as Pastor Jimmy Brazil and congregants at Cold Town Baptist Church were finishing a meal.
6: After things kind of settled a little bit, we began to venture out and look, and we saw that our fellowship hall was destroyed.
5: Across the state, at least 17 people hurt and more than 1,000 buildings and homes destroyed.
4: ABC's Faith Abube in Purvis, Mississippi. Three people who were aboard the MV Hondius cruise ship have died from the Honda virus, and two others infected are currently hospitalized in the Netherlands. ABC's Victor Oquendo.
7: When the ship arrives in the Canary Islands, passengers and crew will be screened on board before they can go home. As for those seven Americans who returned to the U.S., none have symptoms, but they are being closely monitored.
4: President Trump asked about the outbreak.
8: We have a lot of people, a lot of great people studying it. It should be fine. We hope.
4: The president commenting during an on-site inspection of renovations to the reflecting pool outside the Lincoln Memorial. Earlier today, the president found out a trade court ruled that his global 10% tariff is unlawful.
9: Donald Trump put in place the 10% tariff hours after the Supreme Court ruled against his first attempt at tariffs in February. With today's ruling, the Court of International Trade concluded that Trump's fix to his illegal tariffs is unlawful, too. In a split ruling, the court said the Trump administration misread a key term in the law used to justify the sweeping tariffs. Peter Haralambos, ABC News, New York.
4: The U.S. launching what it says is a counterattack on Iranian targets after CENTCOM says Iran fired at U.S. destroyers in the Strait of Hormuz. This is the U.S. and Iran try to restart talks to end the war. A one-page framework would be a precursor to more talks. You're listening to ABC News.
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4: Secretary Marco Rubio spent hours with the first American Pope today talking Iran and other humanitarian issues. ABC's Melissa Adan.
12: This was a super significant meeting, and it really could help the U.S. and the Holy See. That's where things are right now. You know, we know Pope Leo and Secretary Rubio have very differing opinions on peacemaking and what it really looks like to achieve and get peace. But look, there's common ground. We know Rubio is a devout Catholic, and unlike the president or the VP, Rubio has not criticized Pope Leo directly.
4: The growing popularity of ultra-marathon races is putting the spotlight on elite runners with a race in Arizona this week, bringing record-breaking wins and a heartbreaking tragedy. ABC's Michelle Franzen.
13: Tragedy and triumph on the trails of the Cocodona 250 race in Arizona. Ultramarathoner Rachel Entrekin, the overall winner for both women and men, set a new course record Wednesday, finishing the 250-mile race in 56 hours, 9 minutes, and 28 seconds. The Cocodona 250 is known as one of the toughest U.S. ultramarathons. Runners pass through the red rocks of Sedona and trek more than a mile in elevation. Organizers also confirmed a woman participant died collapsing while running that race due to a medical emergency. No other details were disclosed. Michelle Franzen, ABC News.
4: Rapper Kodak Black faces new legal trouble with his arrest in Florida this week for allegedly trafficking MDMA last year after drugs were found during a search. Dave Packery.
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17: 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My name is Dan Mandis in for McGraw tonight, and always appreciate the opportunity to fill in. You can find me on the socials at Dan Mandis Show, and I host a morning show in Nashville, Tennessee on Super Talk 99.7 WTN. And we've got a big show planned for you tonight. Always, again, appreciate the opportunity. Coming up later this hour, a focus on the gerrymandering arms race. It has really been coming to a head. We'll talk about the latest in my state of Tennessee, where they have just successfully gerrymandered the state of Tennessee to 9 Republican seats to no Democrat seats. So the Republicans in the state are doing a good job of gerrymandering, again, the state of Tennessee. A lot of controversy across the country. We'll talk about that. By the way, in the second hour, a full update on Iran because of the war with Iran, because a lot of questions as to whether or not the ceasefire was broken today. So we'll have that in focus, hour two, here on America at Night. First, though, I want to start off with what is going on in California. The governor's race in California, for folks that don't know, I am from California, so I have what I would say is a very much of a vested interest in what happens in the state that I was born and raised in. But, you know, the governor's race in California, it really has captured the attention of Americans for what I would say is a number of different reasons. You have a former Fox News personality, Steve Hilton. He is running and doing very well. You had Democrat Eric Swalwell doing really well. And then, of course, his campaign goes down in flames after a sex scandal. You have the very colorful Katie Porter running as well. Now, she's the one who threw hot mashed potatoes at her husband. And I would say that Katie Porter is a hot mess. And all of this on the backdrop of Gavin Newsom's controversial years as governor amidst a massive exodus from the state of California. A lot of people, of course, leaving California and going to, for example, my state of Tennessee. You've got the high taxes. You've got massive homelessness in California as well. You've got fraud and corruption allegations against Newsom and Democrats. The fires, of course, from last year, fresh on everyone's mind. One name has taken the lead, and that is Joe Biden's former Health and Human Services Secretary, Xavier Becerra. Now, he was behind, but some really strong debate performances this week find him surging to the forefront.
18: Donald Trump's masked mercenary force that they call ICE, I think we should prosecute any of the forces that violate the law, and I think we should jail anyone who has violated the law. That goes all the way to the top.
19: I agree.
18: If anyone has violated the laws of California, they should serve time.
17: Yep, Becerra wants to possibly jail ICE, among many other things. He also wants to protect illegal alien, non-English-speaking truck drivers, again, among many other things. Jared Gans writes for The Hill and has been covering this race. And Jared, let me ask you this, and first of all, welcome to America at Night. How much of a surge has Xavier Becerra actually seen?
20: Thank you. Yes, thank you for having me. And we've seen really quite a striking surge in the past month. Go back to 1 month ago, Eric Swalwell was still in this race. Xavier Becerra was stuck in mid-single digits at most, about maybe 5% or so, well behind several other candidates. And what we've seen in the past 4 weeks since Swalwell dropped out has been a really steady rise in the polls. Now we're seeing some polls that show him near the top of the field, certainly among the Democrats who are running, and some that are even putting him at the top of all candidates who are running in this jungle primary.
17: Yeah, and we'll talk about the jungle primary because that's going to be really interesting. But, you know, is part of this the quality of the other Democrats that are running? You have Tom Steyer, who is a billionaire, and a lot of Democrats, of course, say that billionaires and millionaires shouldn't even be allowed to exist. You do have Katie Porter, who has had a disastrous campaign. Y'all remember she yelled at a staffer on camera to get the heck out of her shot during a TV hit. There was the much publicized mashed potato incident from years ago as well. Mm-hmm. So none of these Democrats actually seem to be doing well. Fill in the blanks.
20: Right. So, I mean, that's been one constant throughout this race has really been no candidate really pulling ahead. Even with Becerra right now, his lead is only by a few points, and we're not really seeing any candidate get more than 25% support in any of the polls. And that's been a point of frustration and some concern for Democrats at a point of really wondering about what's going to happen here. And there's, you know, of course, been many Democrats in the field who have been splitting Democratic voters' support. A few different candidates have had kind of a moment in the spotlight where it seemed like they might pull ahead. There was the time it was Katie Porter, and then after the reports about her behavior with a staffer and also with a journalist, she seemed to drop down a bit. Swalwell was in the lead before the sexual misconduct allegations. So we've seen definitely a bit of a shuffle around here, but really no one dominating or pulling ahead in any kind of breakthrough here.
17: Would you define Becerra as a more moderate Democrat, or is he more progressive? Where would you put him on that scale?
20: He definitely seems to be more in the moderate, certainly establishment lane, and that is something we're seeing on the Democratic side right now. It seems between Becerra and Tom Steyer as kind of the two with the two best odds, and Steyer's kind of trying to portray himself as the more progressive alternative to Becerra, is going in on single-payer health care and the tax on the ultra-wealthy, and kind of trying to cement that lane for himself, kind of this idea of benevolent billionaires, kind of the phrase that not necessarily Steyer uses, but it gets kind of tossed around to describe him, of someone who is you know, super wealthy but wants to take the more progressive the lane.
17: Jared Gans writes for The Hill and is our guest talking about the California gubernatorial race. Jared, let me ask you this question. California, you know, as I mentioned in the open, I was born and raised in California. I at one time loved California. And people who know me know that I'm a conservative, so that is my viewpoint. But there has been, regardless of what Gavin Newsom will tell you, there has been a lot of people that have literally fled California. They've got a homeless crisis. They have some corruption issues as well. They've got, of course, the bridge to nowhere. There's just a lot of problems in California. The fires, we all know about that. What is the mood of Californians these days? I mean, I have not been back to California in a couple of years, but, you know, is the mood of Californians one where they're thinking about maybe some change politically?
20: Right. So, and you know, I think, you know, kind of what we've seen in this race does kind of underscore just the split feeling about where people want the state to go from here, of not necessarily an agreement on a clear vision. There's, you know, of course, mixed views on the current governor, Gavin Newsom. There's certainly an acknowledgement across the field of these candidates of problems facing California, but kind of presenting different visions and trying to, you know, score different lanes for themselves. And that does seem to be illustrated in some of the poll numbers we've seen here, of no one really kind of capturing exactly what people want. And, you know, that does seem to very much illustrate the point of how best to address these issues facing California. And no one's really seemed to capture exactly what a significant portion of Californians want, demonstrated by how divided the field is right now.
17: Jared, let me ask you, of course, Xavier Becerra, the focus of this interview right now, he was Joe Biden's Secretary of Health and Human Services. There's a lot of resentment against Joe Biden in the Democrat Party because he, frankly, was not a good president. Kamala Harris, of course, she ran a terrible campaign as well. Would you say that Xavier Becerra's time, 4 years with Joe Biden, would you say that people in California see that as a positive or a negative?
20: It's definitely, you know, a bit of a split take, and something that we've seen in the last few days from some of his fellow Democratic candidates has been to try to attack his record as HHS secretary. They've pointed a number of former Biden administration officials who have come out criticizing the chair or blaming him for certain aspects. So they're trying to turn it into a weakness. It's not yet clear as to whether or not it ultimately will. You know, Becerra's rise to the top of the polls has been a relatively recent development, and it might be coming just at the right time, with there's less than a month to go before the primary happens. Some voters are already able to turn in their ballots. The voting is happening as we speak. This might be the right time for Becerra, but it, you know, remains to be seen if how this will take. Of course, you know, California remaining, you know, a very blue-leaning state, certainly somewhat more friendly territory there than a number of other less Democratic heavy states. So that certainly could be a factor that works in Becerra's favor.
17: All right, so Jared, I got to take a quick break, but coming back, I want to talk to you about California, the jungle primary. America at Night is heard, of course, all across the country. So people might not actually know what a jungle primary is. So after this break, we're going to talk about the jungle primary. And also, are you, as a political writer and reporter for The Hill, are you surprised at Steve Hilton, the Republican, who seems to be doing very well also as he is running for the governor's office in the state of California? Got a lot more straight ahead. My name is Dan Mandis, in for McGraw-Milhaven. This is America at Night.
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24: 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They cause sleepless nights for millions of Americans. Don't be

0: two main Republicans running, and there are so many Democrats running that the Democratic vote has really been split. It's allowed Hillary and, to a lesser extent, Bianco to really kind of get the support, relatively speaking, something that's certainly helped Steve Hillen has been endorsement from President Trump. But between Bianco and Hillen, we've seen some back and forth arguments between the two of them. They, you know, said they'll, you know, support the Republican in a general election, but they don't seem to be, collaborating hand in hand in that way.
1: It's all very interesting, almost feels academic in a way, and correct me if I'm wrong, and I very well could be. But if you, let's just say that Becerra, Javier Becerra, is at the top for the Democrats. But, you know, let's say you have all of the Democrat support for the Democrats, and then you have all of the support for the Republicans. At the end of the day, if you add up all of the support by party, who ultimately do you think would win this race? If you've got, you know, all of the Democrats except for Becerra drop out, and all of the Republicans drop out except for Steve Hilton, who would ultimately win in a race between Hilton and Becerra?
0: It certainly seems like Becerra would presumably be the favorite, and there hasn't really been head-to-head polling that we've seen in this race. Part of the effect of it being such a crowded field and very fluid, but I mean, this is California, one of the most Democratic states in the country, so it's going to generally benefit the Democrat. Point of discussion that's been a possible opening for Republicans has been, because the Democratic field is so split and there's only two Republicans, the relatively rare possibility that Hilton and Bianco could be the two top performing candidates to advance to the general election. And that would be creating a dynamic where there's only two Republicans and the very blue California would have to choose between the two of them, which would certainly be a very interesting effect to play out. How likely that is certainly debatable, but in a head-to-head Democrat versus Republican matchup, the Democratic candidate's likely going to be favored in that.
1: I've only got like 20 seconds left. How big of a deal is Gavin Newsom in this race?
0: Certainly is playing a big role. He is yet to endorse. He doesn't necessarily seem like he's going to endorse. I'm sure Democratic candidates would love to have his support, but so far he's staying out.
1: All right. Find him on the socials at Jared Ganz, a writer for The Hill, reporter for The Hill. Very much appreciate you joining us here, Jared, and we'll return next right here on America at Night.
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3: From ABC News, I'm Dave Packer. Multiple sources tell ABC News that the CDC has activated their Emergency Operations Center and has classified the Hantavirus outbreak at level 3. That's the lowest level of emergency activation and comes after that deadly outbreak on a cruise ship in the Atlantic. Senior fellow at Harvard University's Kennedy School, Dr. Ashish Jha, says that the virus does not spread as easily as COVID.
4: There's one strain, the Andy strain, that's the one that's causing this. Does spread from people to people. It's pretty hard. You have to have pretty prolonged contact. This is not casual. This is not a grocery store. That's not being in an elevator with somebody for 30 seconds. You have to have prolonged contact with somebody before you can spread it to them.
3: U.S. and Iran exchanging a new round of strikes after weeks of calm. ABC's Rachel Scott.
5: The Pentagon says Iran fired missiles at American Navy destroyers trying to cross the Strait of Hormuz, and that the U.S. fired back, striking Iranian military facilities and command locations. Central Command describes the American strikes as self-defense. In an interview with Meet, President Trump called them something else, a love tap. Still, Iranians now accuse the U.S. of violating the ceasefire, though the president insists it is still in effect.
3: For 2 days now, investigators in Central California have searched a property related to the disappearance of Kristen Smart. She was last seen leaving a college party in 1996, and her body was never found. In 2022, a man she was with that night, Paul Forrest, was convicted of her kidnapping and murder.
6: The podcast Your Own Backyard is credited with helping crack the case. The host of the show sharing photos of Flores' mother, Susan, answering the door Wednesday when authorities showed up with a search warrant. Prosecutors believe Smart may have been buried on property owned by the Flores family.
3: ABC's Trevor Ault. Twisters slamming Mississippi, leaving a devastating trail of destruction across the South. Hundreds of homes now destroyed and at least 17 people are reported injured. 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
3: A new lawsuit putting the pressure on school officials at Ohio State University over the actions of their former employees decades ago. ABC's Aaron Katursky has more.
8: 30 former Ohio State football players, including several who went on to play in the NFL, are joining a federal lawsuit against the school alleging they were sexually abused by a team doctor. That doctor, Richard Strauss, worked at Ohio State for two decades, beginning in 1978. And in that time, hundreds of student athletes alleged he abused them.
3: Life in prison without the possibility of parole. That's the sentence handed down for the man accused of killing one person and injuring dozens of others during a Molotov cocktail attack in Boulder, Colorado last summer. After sentencing, District Attorney Michael Dougherty had a message for Mohammed Suleiman.
9: As much as his act was brutal and monstrous and horrific, it was also, and hear me loud and clear, cowardly. Because you want to come to Boulder County, you want to go to any community and set innocent people on fire, you are truly a coward.
3: Suleiman also faces federal charges in the attack. The NCAA looks to make next March extra mad with a new expansion for the first round of the FAME tournament. Organizers bumping up the field to 76 teams. One of the commissioners saying this move will hopefully bring even more compelling games for fans. After spending several hours at the Vatican with Pope Leo, Secretary of State Marco Rubio will meet with Italy's prime minister to discuss the ongoing war in Iran. Dave Packer, ABC News.
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16: My name is Dan Mandis, and for McGraw, it is always an honor to host America at Night, and McGraw will return tomorrow. One of the big questions this evening, is the ceasefire still on? So earlier today and in the last few hours, Donald Trump, President Trump, has been talking about what transpired today. The U.S. striking Iranian targets in the Strait of Hormuz, and Iran is accusing the U.S. of targeting civilian areas. Iran, by the way, targeting our destroyers in the Strait of Hormuz as well. So, you know, both sides are exchanging fire. This is how President Trump described what happened earlier today.
17: After these strikes, is the ceasefire with Iran still on?
18: Yeah, it is. It's, they trifled with us today. We blew them away. They trifled. I call that a trifle. I'll let you know when there's no ceasefire. You won't have to know. If there's no ceasefire, you're not going to have to know. You're just going to have to look at one big glow coming out of Iran. And they better sign their agreement fast.
16: So that is President Trump. And he does say that the ceasefire is still on despite the firing that took place earlier today. I want to welcome on in to America at Night, General Richard Newton. And it's always a great honor and pleasure to speak to the general. So thank you very much for joining us here at America at Night. So how would you describe, the president described what we did to Iran as a love tap, and I don't know, Iran is accusing us of targeting civilian areas. It looks like we did some damage to, I guess it was a pier and some other facilities there in the Strait of Hormuz. How would you describe what happened earlier today?
19: I'll tell you what, to our 15,000 sailors in and around the Strait of Hormuz, it was a rather kinetic day. The president underscored that three of our destroyers were attacked. No damage, thankfully, but and then the United States counterattacked. We have significant firepower up there. We've got two terror strikes groups. We've got the USS Abraham Lincoln and the USS H.W. Bush. We also have hundreds of aircraft, to include A-10 aircraft, Apache helicopters, and other land-based air capabilities, as well as sea-based capabilities, including F-35 stealth fighters. But quite a busy day, and the fact that the United States Navy, through Admiral Cooper, the commander of U.S. Central Command, says that Iran has launched missiles and drones and small boat attacks, you know, in the direction of U.S. warships in and around the Strait of Hormuz, is indicating to me that Iran has no objective or to try to uphold either a ceasefire or really, once we maybe perhaps get into negotiations next week or several days from now in Islamabad, I do not anticipate them also being somewhat of an erstwhile negotiator. You can't trust them. We haven't been able to trust them since the revolution in 1979. Fast forward to May of 2026. So lots to unpack here, Dan. But the ceasefire is barely clinging or hanging on at this point.
16: You know, I'm just curious because, you know, Iran's entire navy is at the bottom of the sea, right? So what do they think they're accomplishing by having these, whatever you call them, fast boats or small boats, and they're attacking destroyers? I mean, what do they think they're accomplishing?
19: Well, it's part of their tactics. They've got hundreds of gunboats that are armed with projectiles. They also are able to employ sea mines, which can be very lethal. We saw that back in the 80s during what we called the tanker wars. Between Iran and Iraq, but also the United States was in no effect. We lost dozens of sailors in terms of one of the ships that were attacked and so forth. So they can be very deadly and lethal. They do also have land-based capabilities with their short-range ballistic missiles and their drones and other capabilities. And so, yes, are they a formidable threat? I wouldn't use the word formidable, but they sure are threatening. And really the bottom line here is, are they effective against United States warships? No. Do they have the potential to cause damage? Yes. We don't take them lightly in any stretch. But the real challenge here is that what I refer to, it's not necessarily the Iranian Navy, but the Islamic Revolutionary Guard Navy. They really are putting at risk the commercial sailors, those commercial ships, the tankers, the gas tankers, fertilizer carriers, and so forth. That's what's preventing those ships. We've got 1,550 commercial ships backed up into the Persian Gulf. And so that's the threat. And that's who's being deterred right now. And that's the challenge, is opening up the straits so commercial shipping and cripple shipping captains and insurers and companies feel confident that they can move back and forth for shipping across the Strait of Hormuz and, frankly, you know, get global commerce back flowing across the strait.
16: General Richard Newton is joining us here on America at Night. Well, let me ask you this. I mean, we did have Project Freedom, and we did that for, I guess it was a couple of days. Iran pitched a fit, of course, as everyone knew that they would. But then the president stopped Project Freedom. And for people that don't know, Project Freedom was our Navy escorting the ships that General Richard Newton is talking about that have been backed up in the Strait of Hormuz, escorting them safely out so that they could get back to their home ports. And the president decided to stop Project Freedom because he was hoping, I guess, for some sort of a solution or, you know, some sort of a good negotiation with Iran. That, I don't know, it doesn't seem like it's really happening. Was the president premature in stopping Project Freedom?
19: I believe he was. You know, by the way, the president has, let's first, I'm going to get that point in just a second, but if you think of the president and the administration all the way back to June 22nd of last year going after the nuclear weapons sites in Iran. Also, February 28th, kicking off Epic Fury, very, very effective combat operation leading up till April 7th, and then starting to conduct a very effective naval blockade of all ships going in and out of Iranian ports to and from, has been very effective, still remains very effective, Dan. And then what I thought was what was a solid plan that only lasted a day and a half or so, with respect to Project Freedom, was all of a sudden halted, really because President Trump diplomatically is trying to assuage Iran and try to give them, you know, some motivation to get to the negotiated table and so forth. And so it's frustrating to me and maybe to other Americans that we've paused this time. But the end game here, the bottom line is to get the Strait open up again. And it's also to get the regime at the negotiating table. So I think I'm willing to stay with the president on this one for a few days or so. Mm-hmm. We got plenty of firepower and plenty of capability there, but it is very frustrating. And what Project Freedom, to go back there for just a second, it wasn't necessarily escorting ships per ship across the Strait. And think of it as a zone defense. It was really a guide to guide commercial shipping. Think of it as a small iron dome over the Strait of Hormuz to provide U.S. Navy capability both on the front end and the back end of the Strait of Hormuz to give these backed-up commercial ships that need to get out of there. So I mentioned 1,550 or so ships, 20,000-plus sailors have been held back there for weeks and so forth. So, again, A for effort for the administration trying to go that. But now that we put it on pause, all right, we'll give them a couple days or so to see. But I guarantee you, if Iran does not come to the negotiating table specifically for two key things, number one, get the Strait open and never do that again, try to close the Strait. And mm-hmm. secondly, is to address nuclear enrichment and pursuing a nuclear weapon. If those don't happen, I believe the president still has plenty of capability. He certainly, in my view, has the political will, and I would advise him to go back to kinetic strikes, not only in and around the Strait, but go back to the Iranian regime, the infrastructure that supports the regime, that is still as diabolical as it was before February 28th, and remain ever so, and go after the political leadership, the hardline leadership of the IRGC, to go after their ballistic missile, their drone capabilities, their manufacturing capabilities, and other aspects of the regime that is still causing havoc, not only for the Iranian people, but for the Gulf Arab nations, and certainly threatening Israel and certainly U.S. national security interests.
16: General Richard Newton is joining us on America at Night. All right, General, I've got to take a quick break. But coming back, I want to talk to you about this 14.1-page memo that we keep hearing about. And a lot of people are asking the question, okay, so what's the difference? Because we know some of what's in this memo. What is the difference between what we're

0: seeing in this memo that the Trump administration is going back and forth with Iran. What is the difference between that memo and the Iranian nuclear deal from the days of Barack Obama and John Kerry? What is the big difference? We'll talk about that next right here on America at Night.
1: America at Night with McGraw-Milhaven, where the nation comes to talk.
2: What? One in four Americans have a disability. I'm one of them. 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
3: From ABC News, I'm Dave Packard. The Centers for Disease Control and Prevention has classified the Hantavirus outbreak a level 3 emergency response, the lowest level of emergency activation. This is 7 people in 5 U.S. states are being monitored for viruses following the outbreak on the MV Hondius cruise ship, which is now headed for the Canary Islands. Senior fellow at Harvard University's Kennedy School, Dr. Ashish Jha, says this is not the start of a pandemic.
4: Look, I'm worried about the people on the ship. We may see a few more cases. We may even see a dozen or so more cases. Are we going to see hundreds or thousands of cases? Not from this outbreak. No.
3: 3 people on board that ship have died. The U.S. and Iran exchanged a new round of strikes with Iran Thursday. The Pentagon says the strikes were self-defense against Iranian targets after Iran fired at U.S. destroyers in the Strait of Hormuz. President Trump called the strikes a trifle, adding that a ceasefire is still in place and Iran wants to make a deal.
5: Well, it's more than a one-page offer. It's an offer that basically said they will not have nuclear weapons, they're going to hand us the nuclear dust, and many other things that we want.
3: Former Army Secretary Christine Wormuth now heads the Nuclear Threat Initiative.
6: Iran's nuclear program is sort of the crown jewel for it as a regime. It's the guarantee of its existence. So to give that up, there's going to have to be something very compelling for Tehran on the table. And I think what that is for Tehran is major sanctions relief, unfreezing of Iranian assets.
3: Officials say across Mississippi at least 3 tornadoes touched down on Wednesday night.
7: It's remarkable the extent of the devastation that we're seeing here. Remarkably, officials say no deaths have been reported so far. Here in this county, in Lamar County, officials say that the damage stretches about 2 miles.
3: ABC's Faith Abube. 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
2: For 2 days, California investigators have been searching a property related to the disappearance of Kristen Smart, involving the man who last saw her alive. ABC's Trevor Ault.
3: Paul Flores was last seen with Kristen Smart at a party back in 1996.
4: If she's not alive, what do you think happened?
5: I would say like someone who she hitchhiked with or something, abducted her or something, you know.
3: His father was charged but acquitted of being an accessory to the murder. His mother was never charged.
2: UK police arrested a man Thursday for possession of a weapon near the home of Andrew Mountbatten Windsor, formerly known as Prince Andrew. ABC's James Longman.
6: Disgraced former Prince Andrew reportedly threatened by a man in a balaclava. British newspapers say Andrew was chased while walking his dogs near his home in the English countryside. According to reports, the former prince was approached by a masked man around 7:30 near King Charles's Sandringham estate. The suspect allegedly sitting in his car waiting for Andrew and then sprinting after him. The former Duke, who was accompanied by a security detail, was rushed to his own car and fled. The suspect was reportedly arrested for possession of an offensive weapon and his vehicle searched.
2: A new memo shows the city of Los Angeles faces an eye-popping $1.15 billion bill ahead of the 2028 Olympics, with the LAPD revealing they only have enough staffing for a third of their needs during the games. The city says they'll likely look to cover that deficit with outside law enforcement agencies. Dave Packer, ABC News.
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1: There's just no way we're alone in this universe. It's just, to me, it's impossible.
2: If you do the math about the number of galaxies and the number of suns in the galaxies and the number of galaxies, it's impossible to believe that other life has not existed. And frankly, the numbers would tell you that there's got to be other intelligent life. If we are, the human species is a curious species, we can't wait to build craft that take us out into the universe to explore. So who's to say there aren't other species out there that feel the same level of curiosity that have come here to look around? And I think the Earth, it's teeming with life. We are so interesting. I have this theory, George. I think all intelligent life is interesting to all other intelligent life. And for me, that's all I need to know to understand why we're being visited.
3: 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It might surprise you to learn how much passengers win or lose in the onboard casino may determine whether or not the cruise is profitable. I'm Rudy Maxa with today's Travel Minute from Rudy Maxa's World. 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Don Hanrahan, CEO of Celebrity Cruises, says 30% of the company's revenue comes from onboard spending, which is why cruise lines are increasing the size of their casinos, building big onboard shopping malls, and adding fancy restaurants where passengers pay a surcharge of as much as $30 a head to dine. 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
1: What's your gut tell you about disclosure? Is it going to happen?
4: In my opinion, disclosure is not going to happen, George, and here's why. They've released task force after task force since Roswell that never tell us anything and never give us full access. But do I think disclosure is ever going to come from a government source? No. And if it does, it'll be some type of faked event. Like, look here, we're orchestrating something for you to see. But that's not what's really going on.
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3: From ABC News, I'm Dave Packard. The Centers for Disease Control and Prevention has classified the Hantavirus outbreak a level 3 emergency response, the lowest level of emergency activation. This is 7 people in 5 U.S. states are being monitored for viruses following the outbreak on the MV Hondius cruise ship, which is now headed for the Canary Islands. Senior fellow at Harvard University's Kennedy School, Dr. Ashish Jha, says this is not the start of a pandemic.
4: Look, I'm worried about the people on the ship. We may see few more cases. We may even see a dozen or so more cases. Are we going to see hundreds or thousands of cases? Not from this outbreak. No.
3: 3 people on board that ship have died. The U.S. and Iran exchanged a new round of strikes with Iran Thursday. The Pentagon says the strikes were self-defense against Iranian targets after Iran fired at U.S. destroyers in the Strait of Hormuz. President Trump called the strikes a trifle, adding that a ceasefire is still in place and Iran wants to make a deal.
5: Well, it's more than a one-page offer. It's an offer that basically said they will not have nuclear weapons, they're going to hand us the nuclear dust, and many other things that we want.
3: Former Army Secretary Christine Wormuth now heads the Nuclear Threat Initiative.
6: Iran's nuclear program is sort of the crown jewel for it as a regime. It's the guarantee of its existence. So to give that up, there's going to have to be something very compelling for Tehran on the table. And I think what that is for Tehran is major sanctions relief, unfreezing of Iranian assets.
3: Officials say across Mississippi, at least 3 tornadoes touched down on Wednesday night.
7: It's remarkable the extent of the devastation that we're seeing here. Remarkably, officials say no deaths have been reported so far. Here in this county, in Lamar County, officials say that the damage stretches about 2 miles.
3: ABC's Faith Abube. 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
2: For 2 days, California investigators have been searching a property related to the disappearance of Kristen Smart, involving the man who last saw her alive. ABC's Trevor Ault.
3: Paul Flores was last seen with Kristen Smart at a party back in 1996.
4: If she's not alive anymore, what do you think happened?
5: I would say like someone who she hitched like with or something, abducted her or something, you know.
3: His father was charged but acquitted of being an accessory to the murder. His mother was never charged.
2: UK police arrested a man Thursday for possession of a weapon near the home of Andrew Mountbatten Windsor, formerly known as Prince Andrew. ABC's James Longman.
6: Disgraced former Prince Andrew reportedly threatened by a man in a balaclava. British newspapers say Andrew was chased while walking his dogs near his home in the English countryside. According to reports, the former prince was approached by a masked man around 7:30 near King Charles's Sandringham estate. The suspect allegedly sitting in his car waiting for Andrew and then sprinting after him. The former Duke, who was accompanied by a security detail, was rushed to his own car and fled. The suspect was reportedly arrested for possession of an offensive weapon and his vehicle searched.
2: A new memo shows the city of Los Angeles faces an eye-popping $1.15 billion bill ahead of the 2028 Olympics, with the LAPD revealing they only have enough staffing for a third of their needs during the games. The city says they'll likely look to cover that deficit with outside law enforcement agencies. Dave Packer, ABC News.
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1: There's just no way we're alone in this universe. It's just, to me, it's impossible.
2: If you do the math about the number of galaxies and the number of suns in the galaxies and the number of galaxies, it's impossible to believe that other life has not existed. And frankly, the numbers would tell you that there's got to be other intelligent life. If we are, the human species is a curious species, we can't wait to build craft that take us out into the universe to explore. So who's to say there aren't other species out there that feel the same level of curiosity that have come here to look around? And I think the Earth, it's teeming with life. We are so interesting. I have this theory, George. I think all intelligent life is interesting to all other intelligent life. And for me, that's all I need to know to understand why we're being visited.
3: Hi, I'm Ty Pennington, and this is another one of Ty's tips. So check this out. I recently heard an interesting stat. Most of us wear 20% of our clothes 80% of the time. 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I mean, we're a country obsessed by closet organization. Just look at the rows and rows of shelving, cubbies, and containers the next time you're in a home improvement store. Yet, we can't seem to manage our own belongings. So here's the thing. ClosetMate and other organization companies have online tools to help you design the perfect closet. But buying all the nifty hooks and hangers isn't really going to do any good if you don't first get in there and purge. If you haven't worn it in a year, then toss it or donate it. That is, unless it's a Peter Frampton Comes Alive t-shirt. Keep that. And if you come across a Molly Hatchet t-shirt, then put it on and go cruising for babes. Now that's flirting with disaster, baby.
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1: What's your gut tell you about disclosure? Is it going to happen?
4: In my opinion, disclosure is not going to happen, George, and here's why. They've released task force after task force since Roswell that never tell us anything and never give us full access. But do I think disclosure is ever going to come from a government source? No. And if it does, it'll be some type of faked event. Like, look here, we're orchestrating something for you to see. But that's not what's really going on.
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3: From ABC News, I'm Dave Packer. Multiple sources tell ABC News that the CDC has activated their Emergency Operations Center and has classified the Hantavirus outbreak at level 3. That's the lowest level of emergency activation and comes after that deadly outbreak on a cruise ship in the Atlantic. Senior fellow at Harvard University's Kennedy School, Dr. Ashish Jha, says that the virus does not spread as easily as COVID.
4: There's one strain, the Andes strain, that's the one that's causing this, does spread from people to people. It's pretty hard. You have to have pretty prolonged contact. This is not casual. This is not a grocery store. That's not being in an elevator with somebody for 30 seconds. You have to have prolonged contact with somebody before you can spread it to them.
3: U.S. and Iran exchanging a new round of strikes after weeks of calm. ABC's Rachel Scott.
5: The Pentagon says Iran fired missiles at American Navy destroyers trying to cross the Strait of Hormuz, and that the U.S. fired back, striking Iranian military facilities and command locations. Central Command describes the American strikes as self-defense. In an interview with Meets, President Trump called them something else, a love tap. Still, Iranians now accuse the U.S. of violating the ceasefire, though the president insists it is still in effect.
3: For 2 days now, investigators in Central California have searched a property related to the disappearance of Kristen Smart. She was last seen leaving a college party in 1996, and her body was never found. In 2022, a man she was with that night, Paul Forrest, was convicted of her kidnapping and murder.
6: The podcast Your Own Backyard is credited with helping crack the case. The host of the show sharing photos of Flores' mother, Susan, answering the door Wednesday when authorities showed up with a search warrant. Prosecutors believe Smart may have been buried on property owned by the Flores family.
3: ABC's Trevor Ault. Twisters slamming Mississippi, leaving a devastating trail of destruction across the South. Hundreds of homes now destroyed and at least 17 people are reported injured. You're listening to ABC News.
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3: A new lawsuit putting the pressure on school officials at Ohio State University over the actions of their former employees decades ago. ABC's Aaron Katursky has more.
9: 30 former Ohio State football players, including several who went on to play in the NFL, are joining a federal lawsuit against the school alleging they were sexually abused by a team doctor. That doctor, Richard Strauss, worked at Ohio State for two decades beginning in 1978. And in that time, hundreds of student athletes alleged he abused them.
3: Life in prison without the possibility of parole. That's the sentence handed down for the man accused of killing one person and injuring dozens of others during a Molotov cocktail attack in Boulder, Colorado last summer. After sentencing, District Attorney Michael Dougherty had a message for Mohammed Suleiman.
10: As much as his act was brutal and monstrous and horrific, it was also, and hear me loud and clear, cowardly. Because you want to come to Boulder County, you want to go to any community and set innocent people on fire, you are truly a coward.
3: Suleiman also faces federal charges in the attack. The NCAA looks to make next March extra mad with a new expansion for the first round of the famed tournament. Organizers bumping up the field to 76 teams. One of the commissioners saying this move will hopefully bring even more compelling games for fans. After spending several hours at the Vatican with Pope Leo, Secretary of State Marco Rubio will meet with Italy's Prime Minister to discuss the ongoing war in Iran. Dave Packer, ABC News.
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14: 830. Right, I said it, gonna set my soul, gonna set my soul on fire. Got a whole lot of money that's ready to burn, so get those stakes up higher. There's a thousand pretty women waiting out there. They're all living, the devil may care. And I am just a devil with love to spare. So viva Las Vegas, viva Las Vegas. How I wish that there were more than the 24 hours in the day. Even if there were 40 more, I wouldn't sleep a minute away. Oh, there's blackjack and poker and the roulette wheel, a fortune won and lost on every

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1: There's just no way we're alone in this universe. It's just, to me, it's impossible.
2: If you do the math about the number of galaxies and the number of suns in the galaxies and the number of galaxies, it's impossible to believe that other life has not existed. And frankly, the numbers would tell you that there's got to be other intelligent life. If we are, the human species is a curious species, we can't wait to build craft that take us out into the universe to explore. So who's to say there aren't other species out there that feel the same level of curiosity that have come here to look around? And I think the Earth, it's teeming with life. We are so interesting. I have this theory, George. I think all intelligent life is interesting to all other intelligent life. And for me, that's all I need to know to understand why we're being visited.
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3: The title and cover art of Wings' Band on the Run album makes it all seem very criminal. But that's not what Paul McCartney was thinking when he wrote the eponymous song.
4: I had a song called Band on the Run. I was forming the band, we were getting together, and the song, in writing itself sort of thing, came to that phrase, Band on the Run, and I thought, oh, that's nice, because if it makes it as a recording, it will be a great album title. It will be nice for us as we're going on tour. We can be the band on the run, sort of thing, because I mean, it doesn't always mean on the run from the law. I mean, on the run to me is just like band on the road.
3: Band on the Run was released in the spring of 1974.

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1: What's your gut tell you about disclosure? Is it going to happen?
2: 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But do I think disclosure is ever going to come from a government source? No. And if it does, it'll be some type of faked event. Like, look here, we're orchestrating something for you to see. But that's not what's really going on.
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4: From ABC News, I'm Dave Packer. The Centers for Disease Control and Prevention has classified the hantavirus outbreak a level 3 emergency response, the lowest level of emergency activation. This is 7 people in 5 U.S. states are being monitored for viruses following the outbreak on the MV Hondius cruise ship, which is now headed for the Canary Islands. Senior fellow at Harvard University's Kennedy School, Dr. Ashish Jha, says this is not the start of a pandemic.
5: Look, I'm worried about the people on the ship. We may see a few more cases. We may even see a dozen or so more cases. Are we going to see hundreds or thousands of cases? Not from this outbreak.
4: 3 people on board that ship have died. The U.S. and Iran exchanged a new round of strikes with Iran Thursday. The Pentagon says the strikes were self-defense against Iranian targets after Iran fired at U.S. destroyers in the Strait of Hormuz. President Trump called the strikes a trifle, adding that a ceasefire is still in place and Iran wants to make a deal.
6: Well, it's more than a one-page offer. It's an offer that basically said they will not have nuclear weapons. They're going to hand us the nuclear dust and many other things that we want.
4: Former Army Secretary Christine Wormuth now heads the Nuclear Threat Initiative.
7: Iran's nuclear program is sort of the crown jewel for it as a regime. It's the guarantee of its existence. So to give that up, there's going to have to be something very compelling for Tehran on the table. And I think what that is for Tehran is major sanctions relief, unfreezing of Iranian assets.
4: Officials say across Mississippi at least 3 tornadoes touched down on Wednesday night.
8: It's remarkable the extent of the devastation that we're seeing here. Remarkably, officials say no deaths have been reported so far. Here in this county, in Lamar County, officials say that the damage stretches about 2 miles.
4: ABC's Faith Abube. 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
11: For 2 days, California investigators have been searching a property related to the disappearance of Kristen Smart, involving the man who last saw her alive. ABC's Trevor Ault.
12: Paul Flores was last seen with Kristen Smart at a party back in 1996.
13: If she's not alive anymore, what do you think happened?
14: I would say like someone who she hitchhiked with or something, abducted her or something, you know.
12: His father was charged but acquitted of being an accessory to the murder. His mother was never charged.
11: UK police arrested a man Thursday for possession of a weapon near the home of Andrew Mountbatten Windsor, formerly known as Prince Andrew. ABC's James Longman.
15: Disgraced former Prince Andrew reportedly threatened by a man in a balaclava. British newspapers say Andrew was chased while walking his dogs near his home in the English countryside. According to reports, the former prince was approached by a masked man around 7:30 near King Charles's Sandringham estate. The suspect allegedly sitting in his car waiting for Andrew and then sprinting after him. The former Duke, who was accompanied by a security detail, was rushed to his own car and fled. The suspect was reportedly arrested for possession of an offensive weapon and his vehicle searched.
11: A new memo shows the city of Los Angeles faces an eye-popping $1.15 billion bill ahead of the 2028 Olympics, with the LAPD revealing they only have enough staffing for a third of their needs during the Games. The city says they'll likely look to cover that deficit with outside law enforcement agencies. Dave Packer, ABC News.
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1: There's just no way we're alone in this universe. It's just, to me, it's impossible.
2: If you do the math about the number of galaxies and the number of suns in the galaxies and the number of galaxies, it's impossible to believe that other life has not existed. And frankly, the numbers would tell you that there's got to be other intelligent life. If we are, the human species is a curious species, we can't wait to build craft that take us out into the universe to explore. So who's to say there aren't other species out there that feel the same level of curiosity that have come here to look around? And I think the Earth, it's teeming with life. We are so interesting. I have this theory, George. I think all intelligent life is interesting to all other intelligent life. And for me, that's all I need to know to understand why we're being visited.
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1: What's your gut tell you about disclosure? Is it going to happen?
4: In my opinion, disclosure is not going to happen, George, and here's why. They've released task force after task force since Roswell that never tell us anything and never give us full access. But do I think disclosure is ever going to come from a government source? No. And if it does, it'll be some type of faked event. Like, look here, we're orchestrating something for you to see, but that's not what's really going on.
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4: From ABC News, I'm Brian Clark. The CDC is closely monitoring the hantavirus outbreak. As sources say, the agencies classify the deadly outbreak as a level 3 emergency. That means the risk to the general public remains low, but officials are paying attention, says ABC's Lionel Moyes.
5: Health officials are tracking dozens of passengers who left the cruise ship April 24th, nearly 2 weeks after the first passenger died on board. About 30 people from around the world, including here in the U.S., returned home before contact tracing began. At least 7 people across 5 states, from California to Virginia, are being monitored for symptoms, and so far no symptoms have been reported.
4: 3 people worldwide have died. There are 6 other confirmed cases, and President Trump told ABC he has been briefed on the outbreak.
6: We have a lot of great people studying it. It should be fine. We hope.
4: ABC also asked the president how close the U.S. could be to a deal with Iran.
6: Could happen any day. Could, and it might not happen, but it could happen any day. I believe they want the deal more than I do.
4: Both sides exchanging a new round of strikes Thursday. The Pentagon called its attack self-defense after Iran fired at U.S. destroyers at the Strait of Hormuz. But the president says the ceasefire is still in effect as the conflict continues to push fuel prices higher. Hackers have breached a computer system used by thousands of schools and universities across the country. The system's called Canvas. It's used by students and instructors for assignments and communications, says ABC's Brianna Gallagher.
7: While no sensitive personal information has been stolen, students largely remain a target here for scammers. What the hackers have obtained includes emails, names, messages, and student ID numbers. According to experts, the group behind this attack isn't necessarily using the information. They're likely selling it to others.
4: You're listening to ABC News.
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4: A legal setback for the White House as a federal trade court ruled the president's global 10% tariffs are unlawful.
10: A panel of judges on the Court of International Trade concluded the Trump administration misread the law used to justify the sweeping tariffs. The ruling marks the second time the president's tariffs have been found to be illegal, with the Supreme Court earlier this year affirming a decision from the Court of International Trade blocking Trump's first round of tariffs. The global 10% tariff took effect in February and by statute is set to expire in late July.
4: To ABC's Peter Haralambos. Billions of dollars worth of trades in the oil market are under federal investigation for suspicious timing. ABC's chief investigative correspondent Eric Katursky tells ABC's Start Here podcast.
11: We know there are at least four of them that sources tell ABC News the Justice Department and commodities regulators are now probing. And they all occurred in late March and early April. And they all had to do with announcements either from President Trump or from Iran.
4: For example, on March 23rd, 15 minutes before the president announced he'd delay threatened attacks on Iran's power grid, traders bet more than $500 million that oil prices would fall. Train tickets to World Cup games at New Jersey's MetLife Stadium are getting cheaper, slightly. They were $150 for a round trip from New York City, up from the usual $12.90, and New Jersey's governor says they've been lowered to $105. I'm Brian Clark, ABC News.
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0: Heartland of America and the gateway to the West. Good morning, good evening, wherever you may be, across the nation, around the world. I'm George Norrie. This is Coast to Coast AM. Later tonight, what happens after we die? Here's what's happening. Human brain tissue has been found to contain far more microplastics than other organs in the body, with the highest levels in people diagnosed with dementia. Ultra-processed foods, which make up more than half of the calories consumed in the U.S., are a major delivery vehicle for these plastic particles. A blood-filtering medical procedure shows early promise as a way to remove these microplastics from the body, but scientists say more measurement tools are needed before it can be confirmed to work. What a story. A U.S. strike on Iran's Keshem port in the Strait of Hormuz and the Bandar Abbas were reported Thursday, according to U.S. officials, saying that this was neither a restart of the war nor an end to the ceasefire. The U.S. military also struck Iran's naval checkpoint in Minab. With more, here's Tom Danheiser. Tommy?
1: Yeah, George, U.S. Central Command reported Thursday that American forces responded with self-defense strikes on Iranian targets after three Navy destroyers came under missile and drone fire but were not struck. The U.S. military targeted Bandar Abbas and Geshem, two Iranian ports near the Strait of Hormuz. U.S. President Donald Trump said the ceasefire with Iran is still in effect, calling the latest U.S. strikes against the country a love tap, as the U.S. military blockade on Iranian ports remains. The attacks came as Iran and the U.S. were working with mediators to formulate a one-page framework to restart negotiations aimed at ending the conflict. Meanwhile, Saudi Arabia and Kuwait lifted restrictions on the U.S. military's use of their bases and airspace, easing a hurdle for President Trump's operation in the Strait. And oil prices are volatile, recovering slightly after a sharp 15% drop caused by hopes for a U.S.-Iran deal to reopen the Strait of Hormuz, with WTI hovering around $95 to $98 a barrel, and Brent crude near $100 to $102.
0: Thank you, Thomas. The slowing labor market is posing a challenge to recent college graduates looking to begin their careers, with many new graduates finding work in southern cities. A study by ADP using data to compare the 53 largest metro areas in the U.S. based on hiring, wages, and affordability for workers in their 20s with college degrees. It found that Birmingham, Alabama, in Tampa, Florida, we're at the top of the list of destinations for fresh graduates embarking on careers. Other cities that followed: San Jose, California, Columbus, Ohio, in the rankings. How about that? Snacks maker Utz this week issued a recall of select bags of potato chips over their potential contamination with salmonella. The Pennsylvania company said in a notice posted by the U.S. Food and Drug Administration that the announcement followed a recall issued by one of its ingredient suppliers. Let's check in with food safety coach Jeff Nelkin. Jeff, potato chips now with salmonella? There's no nothing sacred.
2: Oh, well, that's for sure. And they've kind of started investigating and looking at a supplier of dry milk that they we're checking it out. They're still investigating it. It's a voluntary recall. They haven't actually fingered the salmonella per se. But if people have any symptoms of fever, diarrhea, nausea, vomiting, certainly see your physician. And I have a number where people can 9 to 5 contact Utz people. Their number is 877-423-0149, and it's their customer care, so they can ask specifically questions about products they may have on hand.
0: Very great. Thank you, Jeff. Jeff's website, NelkinFoodSafetyCoach.com. A group of popular American pastors have warned that President Donald Trump's release of alien files could shatter Christian beliefs. They have claimed that U.S. intelligence officials have held a series of meetings with them and told them to prepare churches to hold the Christian community together in the wake of revelation shockwaves. Popular evangelist Pastor Perry Stone said that the alien files could include reports and possibly videos of aliens and extraterrestrial spacecraft. That's an amazing story. Here's retired Army Lieutenant Colonel Kevin Randall with his report of the week. Kevin, what do you have for us?
3: Well, nothing that spectacular, I'm afraid.
0: What a story.
3: Yeah, absolutely. But here's an interesting item. John Greenwald has learned that NASA is again speculating about the discovery of alien life. There were internal documents showing that NASA personnel are currently developing a protocol for the contact, which is building on work that had been done as far back as 2020. The impact of the discovery on life on other planets dealt with whether it was microscopic to what would happen if they discovered a complex civilization. Even the discovery of microscopic organisms or just plants and animals would change our perception of the universe. But here's the thing that I have been saying for years. According to a study done in the 1960s by the Brookings Institute, anytime a technologically superior civilization meets a technologically inferior civilization, that technologically inferior civilization ceases to exist. Not necessarily by conquest or warfare, but the mere introduction of the technology changes the world around them. An iron cooking pot is far superior to a clay pot. A firearm, especially revolvers or repeating rifles, were superior to bows and arrows and knives. And while indigenous warriors could pick up the weapons and ammunition left after a battle, they did not have the infrastructure to create their own rifles, repair the weapons if they broke, and they couldn't make ammunition. The introduction of those weapons altered their society. Anthropological research has proved this point time and again. In one case, the anthropologist, to induce the natives to talk to him, gave them steel axes. The problem in the society was that the leaders of the tribe held stone axes, and if somebody needed an axe, he or she was required to ask for it from those leaders. But a steel axe is far superior to a stone axe, and by handing them out, the anthropologist had undermined part of the societal structure. The point is that our civilization will not survive contact with a technologically advanced race. It will be altered, but then the changes might be good for everybody. Now we have Admiral Timothy Koyaudet on record as saying that aliens are hiding in our oceans. Because of the vastness of the seas, and we are unable to routinely search the bottom of the oceans, we don't see them. But there are many reports of UFOs either diving into the ocean or rising out of it. The Shag Harbor case, or crash, from 1968 makes the case. According to work done by Chris Stiles and Don Ledger, who uncovered Canadian government documents reporting on this, we have solid evidence of the crash. They interviewed dozens, including military officers, religious leaders, police, and local population, who added credibility to their report. According to the documents, ships were quickly over the site, and these included both Canadian and American military vessels. They detected something sitting on the harbor floor for several days. Eventually, it seemed to disappear as if it slipped away underwater. Goyaudet said during a 2015 naval exercise, pilots from the USS Theodore Roosevelt reported UFOs. If nothing else, these UFOs posed a safety risk to aerial operations. Finally, he told Congress that the government was withholding information about UFOs. This, of course, suggests the claim that transparency is little more than a myth at the moment, I must say. President Trump, answering a question about alien visitation, said, and I quote, "I think we're going to be releasing as much as we can in the near future. I've interviewed people. I've interviewed some pilots, very solid people, and they said they saw things you wouldn't believe. So we're going to be reading about it," end quote. So that kind of ties in with what you said, George, and that's what I have for tonight.
0: All right, Kevin, we'll keep our eyes on that story. Thank you very much. Kevin Randall, talking about UFOs. FBI Director Kash Patel criticized Arizona law enforcement for its handling of the investigation into Nancy Guthrie's suspected abduction, saying the FBI was initially kept out of the probe. Guthrie, the 84-year-old mother of NBC Today show host Savannah Guthrie, was last seen by family members on January 31st at the Tucson home of her older daughter, Annie. In a moment, investigative attorney Mark Shaw joins us. We'll talk about this incredible case next on Coast to Coast AM.

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0: And welcome back to Coast, George Norrie with you. We've got a fascinating and informative program for you tonight. For the first couple hours, Mark Shaw will be with us. Arthur and attorney, former criminal defense attorney, whose focus was on high-profile murder cases. He's been a legal analyst for ESPN, ABC, CNN, regular guest for us. And he has looked at all kinds of different episodes that have occurred on this planet. He's the author of the bestseller, The Reporter Who Knew Too Much, about Dorothy Kilgallen, as well as his most recent book, Abuse of Power. Tonight, we are going to talk about the missing case of Nancy Guthrie. Mark, welcome to the show, my friend. How you been?
1: Thank you so much for having me, George. I really appreciate it. Thank you.
0: I can't think of a better person to talk to about this bizarre case. It's one of the strangest I have ever heard of in a long time. How about you?
1: Well, it is, and yet I'll tell you what, if I may, what caught my eye about this case is that I see similarities. You know, I'm a historian. I see similarities. And as you know, my books have focused on the Marilyn Monroe death, the JFK death, Dorothy Kilgallen's death, Robert Kennedy's death. And I see similarities right off the bat because in each of those cases, we had these calamities, these confusions with regard to the start of the investigation or even if there was an investigation. And now we're faced with the same situation here. Kesh Patel is lambasting the local authorities. They say, the local authorities and the sheriff say, we've been cooperating. I mean, it unfortunately tangles up what has to be done to really investigate what happened to this woman back in February, end of January, February, because that's what this is all about. It's a tragedy. She and her family are victims, and they require justice. And unfortunately, as you know, George, I've said in my books and whatever, in each of the ones I just talked about, there didn't end up being justice. And that's what has to happen here. So I decided I'd take your invitation, accept your invitation, so that maybe I can give a fresh approach to what's happened here and look at how we can do some positive things for the Guthrie family so they can get some answers to what happened to Nancy.
0: I want to get your thoughts tonight, Mark, on the motives that might be out there for this. What I find bizarre is the ransom has just fallen off. And I think many of the ransom demands have been phony. There may have been one or two real ones initially, but something happened. Whether she may have died right away and they're afraid, the kidnappers are afraid they're going to get charged with murder or something like that. Something bizarre happened. What do you think the motive was for this?
1: Well, when you look at motive, it can be revenge, of course. It can be retribution against the family. It can be for financial gain and all of that. I never bought the financial situation. It just was too crazy, and unfortunately got into the media and TMZ and all that kind of stuff. It just didn't make sense to me. The next one I looked at, was this just a burglary gone awry, that somehow or another they went into that home and they were just going to, you know, take some things, steal some things, and then she happened to be there. Could that be possible? But I think it goes further than that. I think you have to look at who they were targeting. They were targeting Nancy, but in my opinion, they were also targeting her daughter, and I'll explain why that may be. And, you know, the problem here, though, is when you get into the situation, this reminds me of exactly what happened with JFK's assassination, if you'll remember. The local authorities in Dallas, they had jurisdiction over JFK's death, and they were going to do the autopsy. And we've all seen the Parkland Hospital physicians' accounts on YouTube with most logical conclusions about what happened and who walked into the park. J. Edgar Hoover. They basically stole JFK's body, shipped it off to Washington where the autopsy was faulty and all that. And so anytime you get this situation where you've got federal officials and you've got local, you're just asking for trouble. And I don't know if Kesh Patel is telling the truth or the sheriff's telling the truth or whatever, but that really set off a damaging start. And as you know, George, the first few days when something happens, a crime or whatever, are the most important.
0: Sure.
1: And this got off to a terrible start. They're still arguing about what's going on and so forth, and it's going to be difficult now to get it back on track.
0: And they found blood out there in that belonged to Nancy Guthrie, so something happened there too.
1: Yes, but think about who found the blood. It wasn't the sheriff's department. It wasn't the federal authorities. It was a reporter for News Nation.
0: Yeah.
1: All right?
0: Good point.
1: Come on. I mean, these blood drops couldn't have been that difficult to find, and for whatever reason, I can't remember how quick it was that they found them, but this reporter, and I give him all the credit, he and his news team found the blood drops, and that is just sensational

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1: There's just no way we're alone in this universe. It's just, to me, it's impossible.
2: If you do the math about the number of galaxies and the number of suns in the galaxies and the number of galaxies, it's impossible to believe that other life has not existed. And frankly, the numbers would tell you that there's got to be other intelligent life. If we are, the human species is a curious species, we can't wait to build craft that take us out into the universe to explore. So who's to say there aren't other species out there that feel the same level of curiosity that have come here to look around? And I think the Earth, it's teeming with life. We are so interesting. I have this theory, George. I think all intelligent life is interesting to all other intelligent life. And for me, that's all I need to know to understand why we're being visited.
3: 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It might surprise you to learn how much passengers win or lose in the onboard casino may determine whether or not the cruise is profitable. I'm Rudy Maxa with today's Travel Minute from Rudy Maxa's World. 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
1: What's your gut tell you about disclosure? 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
4: In my opinion, disclosure is not going to happen, George, and here's why. They've released task force after task force since Roswell that never tell us anything and never give us full access. But do I think disclosure is ever going to come from a government source? No. And if it does, it'll be some type of faked event, like, look here, we're orchestrating something for you to see, but that's not what's really going on.
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1: We'll be back in a moment with more with Mark Shaw as we talk about the sad and incredible case of the missing Nancy Guthrie. We'll take calls with him next hour on Coast to Coast so you can become part of the program. 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
2: 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In the search of either, just put Coast to Coast AM. 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

0: And welcome back, George Norrie, along with Mark Shaw, as we talk about the case of the missing Nancy Guthrie. Mark, the Tucson home that Nancy was in belongs apparently to her older daughter, Annie Guthrie. How in the world did break-in kidnappers even know Nancy was in that house?
1: Well, they may not have, but it's just these things don't have any logic to it, but I don't see investigations of that, George. You're such a smart man and a man of the truth. You just brought that up. I haven't read much about that at all. And that's one of the problems here. You know, you asked me the last time when I was on your program, why have I spent 10, 15 years or whatever looking into Marilyn's case and JFK's and Dorothy's and even Sirhan's case and all of that? It's because I look at these people as clients of mine in some ways, just like I had clients when I was a criminal defense lawyer. And so I defend them. I want to be able to find out what happened. And that's what has to happen here. I don't see that Nancy Guthrie has anybody totally involved with defending her, finding out what happened to her, and everything. And they're missing these clues. You know, Dorothy was great with the assassination of JFK, with looking for small clues. And I don't see any, shoe leather, let's call it, with a detective out there going from house to house or whatever. Just listen to this with Savannah. 2004, she goes to Court TV. Then in 2007, she moves to NBC News. And then she joins the Today Show in 2011. And then she becomes co-host there. I mean, this is good ground for things. When she was a lawyer, did she offend people when she was in court? I haven't seen anybody looking into those kinds of things. But that's where we'll find the answers, I believe, because just like you mentioned, I hadn't thought of that either. But why in the world have they not looked into what happened there? It's kind of, why in the world, George, with these high-profile cases, are the investigations or lack thereof always confusing, always complex, no common sense, and so on and so forth? These people like Nancy Guthrie are not getting the same sort of fairness from the investigation, Guthrie, from the investigations that the person on the street gets. And so that's what bothers me, and it really keeps me up at night, especially with this case, because just think, George, how life changed for that woman. One night in I guess the end of January or first part of February, everything is great in her life. She's so proud of Savannah. She's with her family and everything like that. And then this guy puts on this costume, whatever you want to call it, and comes to the front door and comes in there and abducts her, and life changes in a blink. That is just awful that those kind of things can happen in our country, and we've got to help these people find the truth about what happened.
0: And what happened to the ransom demands? I find bizarre. Even to this day, you would think they would try to get something for it.
1: Well, yeah, you would, but I don't think that's the motive. I still believe that somewhere along the line, maybe they got sick and tired of seeing Savannah on the Today Show, or there's something else, and I would strongly suggest, I'm going to suggest to you right now this. I think the Guthrie family would be very smart to go ahead and hire a private investigator, perhaps a retired detective or somebody like that, and get them involved in this particular investigation so that they don't have a grudge to bear like apparently the sheriff has with the federal authorities or what else that way. I'm sure hopefully they could afford that. Get somebody involved who doesn't have any allegiance to anybody. And let that person, a woman or a man, whatever it is, and go ahead and look into these parts of the case that haven't been addressed, including, as I said, I'm sure, because of my experience defending the worst crooks in the world, that they want to tell somebody about this. It's human nature, George. You can't just, you know, they want the headlines in some ways. Sure, they're scared and so on and so forth that way, but I'm telling you right now, there's somebody out there, or maybe two or three people there in Tucson who know who this is, and he has told them exactly what he did and why, and perhaps can give some peace to the family in terms of what happened to Nancy.
0: I think you're right, Mark. Somebody else knows something about what's going on here. We're coming up on 49 years since Jimmy Hoffa disappeared. We still don't know where he is. We have our speculation. I do. I was one of the last reporters to talk to him in 77. But in this particular case, will they ever find Nancy Guthrie?
1: Unless they change the methods of what they're doing, they won't. Something's got to have a spark. Now, they say they're looking at DNA material, again, DNA evidence and so on and so forth. But there's got to be somebody in charge here who is commanding the investigation and takes looks at it out of the box and goes forward and says, all right, let's look into Savannah Guthrie. Let's look into Nancy. Did she offend anybody? Is there somebody in their family that did? Were they upset when Matt Lauer was taken off of the Today Show and because of his issues that he had, and Savannah became, you know, the co-host? There's something like that, and it's out there, and I'd like to see them be able to bring somebody in that represents the Guthrie family and let them look into all of this, because I think that's the key to the truth.
0: And maybe tonight, listening to this program, somebody out there, Mark, knows something, and it's time for them to tell.
1: Well, I hope that's one of the reasons I wanted to come on there. I know what respect people have for you, George, and I hope people know that I'm a person of the truth, as you are. And I would, you know, they can get in touch with me if they want. I'm sure they could with you, and I would be glad to go ahead and do whatever I could to move this case forward. If they have to raise money to go ahead and hire a private investigator or whatever it may be, I'd chip in with that, and I'm sure people around the world would. So some way or another, I hope that Savannah may hear what we've talked about here, and they go out and they find somebody who's credible and has the credentials to go out there and start new today, tomorrow, and go out there and figure out exactly why this person did it, and who knows how he did it, and so on and so forth. That's the key to the truth.
0: Mark, do you think there's any possibility that Nancy Guthrie may still be alive?
1: I do. And I truly believe that could be possible, and why would we not want to think that way? It could be, you know, that somebody, we don't know that much about this person. I saw this documentary with the profilers on there and everything, but that's a lot of guesswork. That's a lot of speculation. Could this person be mentally disturbed? Could this person somehow or another, be the type of person who would go ahead and abduct her, and maybe it was a mistake to do so, and there's a cabin out in the middle of the desert someplace or something, and he's taking care of her? I saw one thing that was interesting today, and I don't know if it could make a difference or not, but apparently, there's the possibility that Nancy Guthrie may have been taken to Mexico. And if she did, then the prescription drugs are much easier to get in Mexico than they are the United States. Maybe this person has some sort of morality within them, and he's not going to go ahead and do anything that would cost this woman her life. I want to believe that. And because she has some ailments, she needs prescription drugs and things like that, I'd like to think there's some good in this guy. And at some particular point, he'll decide that he wants to come out with the truth, or he wants to go ahead and keep her alive, because obviously the alternative is something that is going to put him in prison for the rest of his life or whatever it may be. So I'm going to bet on him that at some point he's going to come forward and that he's taking care of Nancy someplace right now.
0: Or why doesn't he even send an anonymous letter somewhere to somebody explaining what's going on?
1: Well, I had that happen with a case where I represented a gentleman who had kidnapped a woman and put her in the trunk of a car and drove around with her and everything else like that. And it was a very difficult case for me to represent him. And finally, actually, after we met and we talked and everything, he was able to get a hold of the family and tell them where their son was and that kind of thing, because there was some guilt in his mind and everything. But also, you know, this person has to be scared. Frightened. What's going to happen if he comes clean? What's going to happen if this or that occurs? So I think that's the reason why they wouldn't do that. But I still believe that there's somebody out there that he's talked to about this, and I just hope that at some point that person, and that person is scared as well because they're afraid they'll be targeted as not,
0: right,
1: and so on and so forth. But in the mix of all of that, you know, I'm a very positive person. I still think Nancy Guthrie, I don't know why I keep saying that, Nancy is alive. And I'm going to keep praying that something's going to happen that's going to break this case wide open.
0: I hope you're right on that respect, Mark. I'm not sure, though. But do you think if the kidnapper, the abductor, would do a mea culpa, they might say to him, okay, we're not going to charge you with this or that, but
1: absolutely,
0: we're going to give you this?
1: The smartest thing he could probably do is get himself a good criminal defense lawyer, okay? I'd represent the guy. Maybe people get upset with my saying that, but I would, and I know there's much better lawyers than me. Talk to somebody that way. Tell them what happened. I would bet my life on it that a lawyer could negotiate a deal with the authorities where if she is brought back alive, that they would go ahead and make some sort of a plea bargain. It might be one that people wouldn't be happy about, but the most important thing right now, number one, is getting her back. Well, that's the only thing, in my opinion, getting her back alive. And, of course, behind that is for this person to be responsible for his acts. But I like to look at the fact that if this person is listening or somebody tells him about what we've talked about, that he goes and finds a criminal defense lawyer, I can help him find one, or you can, or whatever, Tom can. I mean, we can do that, and if we could be an intermediary to helping with this, I'm sure we would feel very, very good about ourselves.
0: What would authorities do if he contacted them and say, she's passed on, she died of a heart attack the moment I went and got her and I took her body? Would they give him some leniency or not?
1: I believe so. Again, because what's most important here? First is if she's alive. Second is that this family has to have some closure to this. I mean, I can't imagine, can you, George, what it's like every day for Savannah and the rest of the family? I don't know how she goes on the Today Show and puts a smile on her face. God love her. Because you got to know that she's not only concerned about what happened to her mother, but she's worried about how she was treated. What about that blood? I mean, I don't know how she sleeps at night. I couldn't. It'd be very difficult. So if this man went to the authorities or got a lawyer and went to the authorities and there could be some peace for this family, I will bet you that they would go ahead and make some sort of a plea bargain with this guy and get some peace for this family.
0: If somebody's listening tonight and knows something, really knows something definitive, who should they call, the FBI or Pima County?
1: Boy, that's a tough one, isn't it? I think this person talks to a lawyer. That's the first thing. But second, I'm not much on federal authorities, I must tell you. So I believe, yes, this sheriff has been besieged with incompetence and everything else that way and all that. But I think in his heart he's a good man. So I would suggest that be the person that they go to. Right now it's a state crime, okay, so it's within the state. Now, if she was taken across the borders and things, that could be happening. But I think that's the place to start with the sheriff.
0: Is it a situation where if a lawyer gets a call, does that lawyer have the right to call authorities and say, you're not going to believe this, but...
1: Only with permission. He'd have to have permission of his client to do that, and I would for sure make sure that he got it in writing and everything else like that. But you hope she's going to get the right type of lawyer that is going to say to themselves, you know, I'm in a position where I can do a number of things here, but the main thing is that I can help give some peace to this family, and I'm going to go ahead and contact the sheriff's department. I'll negotiate some sort of a deal and whatever, and be able to bring some closure to this. Forget all this stuff that's about the money or the DNA or anything else like that. Let's put a stop to that and figure out how to get closure for this family. That's what I would hope a lawyer would do.
0: That would be one of the most important things. Why does there seem to be odds between the locals and the FBI?
1: Well, I hate to speculate, but apparently a few years ago there was some RICO allegations against the sheriff. Now, people can can correct me if I'm wrong, but I saw today that the deputy sheriff, maybe you saw it too, deputy sheriff came forward in the Tucson Police Department or Sheriff's Office, I guess Sheriff's Office, and said that this whole thing is a mess. The investigation was a mess from the beginning. These people didn't know what they were doing and so on and so forth. And then he mentioned that about a few years ago, and I didn't have time to look into it, but apparently there were some hard feelings on the sheriff's part for him being investigated. So that just throws something else into it for sure.
0: And do we know if any neighbors saw or heard anything?
1: You know, that's kind of stopped, too. I don't get it with regard to this investigation. You know, it's just as bad as the ones I talked about with Dorothy and Marilyn and JFK and all of that. It's incomplete. It's inconsistent. It's not the kind of justice that they deserve. And this is not the kind of justice that the family deserves the justice is just not there in these kinds of cases, especially for the Samantha and the family and Nancy and so on and so forth. So it's all about justice, in my opinion. And I feel like that is possible here. Some way or another, that can happen and can get some closure with regard to the family, especially.
0: Mark, we're going to take a short break and come back and take phone calls with you. Mark Shaw with us as we talk about the strange case of the missing 84-year-old Nancy Guthrie. If you know anything about what might be going on, call the FBI, call the Pima County Sheriff's Department in the Tucson area, and help them out. We'll be back in a moment on Coast to Coast AM.
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0: Some music doesn't just stand the test of time, it defines it. On June 5th, experience a true legend, Booker T. Jones, live at the Center for the Arts, a Rock and Roll Hall of Fame inductee, a Grammy Lifetime Achievement Award recipient, and the unmistakable sound behind the Stax Records era. 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You know it the second it starts. That groove, that Hammond B3, that's Booker T. From collaborations with legends like Otis Redding, Sam and Dave, Bob Dylan and Willie Nelson, to stages around the world, his sound is timeless. 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
3: From ABC News, I'm Brian Clark. The hantavirus outbreak on board a Dutch cruise ship has been designated a level 3 emergency by the CDC. That's the lowest such classification, says ABC's Lionel Moyes.
4: A passenger still on the ship told us overnight, no one currently has any Hanta-related symptoms, and we hope it continues this way, adding people are taking the situation calmly. Three people who were on the cruise have died. The ship is set to arrive in Spain's Canary Islands Sunday, where passengers will be medically assessed before they're allowed to return home.
3: Seven people in five U.S. states are being monitored as they had disembarked from that ship, but so far they report no symptoms. And Dr. Ashish Jha, a senior fellow at Harvard's Kennedy School, says that he agrees with the World Health Organization. This is not the start of another global pandemic.
5: Look, I'm worried about the people on the ship. We may see a few more cases. We may even see a dozen or so more cases. Are we going to see hundreds or thousands of cases? Not from this outbreak, no.
3: President Trump told reporters there is still a ceasefire with Iran, even though the U.S. and Iran exchanged fire in the Strait of Hormuz on Thursday.
6: They trifled. I call that a trifle. I'll let you know when there's no ceasefire. You won't have to know. If there's no ceasefire, you're not going to have to know. You're just going to have to look at one big glow coming out of Iran.
3: Hackers say they have obtained personal information of students and faculty members at about 9,000 schools by gaining access to the Canvas platform. It's used at schools from coast to coast, like the University of Pennsylvania.
7: I think everything these days is all on Canvas, and I use it for pretty much everything that I do, even for my calendar.
3: Experts say the group behind the attack is likely selling the information to third parties. A Utah judge will decide today if cameras will be allowed at the murder trial of the man charged with killing conservative activist Charlie Kirk last September. Tyler Robbins' attorneys say this could bias jurors. Kirk's widow, Erica, and prosecutors want transparency. You're listening to ABC News.
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3: Authorities in Mississippi estimate 500 homes across five counties were damaged Wednesday in severe weather. Officials in Lamar County say the path of destruction runs about 16 miles from one end of the county to the other. Lauren Rungeling was in the middle of one of the storms.
10: I've never felt fear for my life before, and that is nothing I ever want to feel again, ever.
3: 17 people were hurt by the severe weather that was responsible for at least three tornadoes. A guilty plea from the man who carried out a firebomb attack last year in Colorado that led to the death of an 82-year-old woman.
11: After Mohammed Salomon pleaded guilty to carrying out the anti-Semitic firebombing attack on pro-Israel marchers in Boulder last June, hours later, a Boulder County judge sentenced him to life in prison plus hundreds of years. In a statement through an Arabic interpreter before his sentencing, Salomon apologized and said his actions were not in line with the teachings of Islam. Salomon is an Egyptian national who prosecutors say has been living in the U.S. illegally. He's also facing federal charges that could get him the death penalty if he pleads guilty or is convicted. Alex Stone, EBC News.
3: March Madness is getting bigger. The NCAA is expanding the men's and women's basketball tournaments from 68 to 76 teams next season and says that a key element that allowed the plan to make financial sense was opening up sponsorship to alcohol companies, which was long prohibited. I'm Brian Clark, ABC News.
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1: There's just no way we're alone in this universe. It's just, to me, it's impossible.
2: If you do the math about the number of galaxies and the number of suns in the galaxies and the number of galaxies, it's impossible to believe that other life has not existed. And frankly, the numbers would tell you that there's got to be other intelligent life. If we are the human species,

0: is a curious species. We can't wait to build craft that take us out into the universe to explore. So who's to say there aren't other species out there that feel the same level of curiosity that have come here to look around? And I think the Earth, it's teeming with life. We are so interesting. I have this theory, George. I think all intelligent life is interesting to all other intelligent life. And for me, that's all I need to know to understand why we're being visited.
1: Hi, I'm Ty Pennington, and this is another one of Ty's tips. So check this out. I recently heard an interesting stat. Most of us wear 20% of our clothes 80% of the time. Call me crazy, but that seems to me just wrong. I mean, we're a country obsessed by closet organization. Just look at the rows and rows of shelving, cubbies, and containers the next time you're in a home improvement store. Yet, we can't seem to manage our own belongings. So here's the thing. Closet Made and other organization companies have online tools to help you design the perfect closet. But buying all the nifty hooks and hangers isn't really going to do any good if you don't first get in there and purge. If you haven't worn it in a year, then toss it or donate it. That is, unless it's a Peter Frampton Comes Alive t-shirt. Keep that. And if you come across a Molly Hatchet t-shirt, then put it on and go cruising for babes. Now that's flirting with disaster, baby.
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3: What's your gut tell you about disclosure? 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
4: In my opinion, disclosure is not going to happen, George, and here's why. They've released task force after task force since Roswell that never tell us anything and never give us full access. But do I think disclosure is ever going to come from a government source? No. And if it does, it'll be some type of faked event. Like, look here, we're orchestrating something for you to see. But that's not what's really going on.
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5: From ABC News, I'm Brian Clark. It's been 1 year since Pope Leo was elected as the first U.S.-born leader of the Catholic Church, and today the Pope visiting southern Italy. This is a service at a Marian pilgrimage shrine in Pompeii. The Pope's been calling for peace amid the ongoing war in the Middle East, and the United Arab Emirates says today that it's responded to another round of missile and drone strikes from Iran. The U.S. and Iran continue to trade fire, even as President Trump says the ceasefire remains in place. ABC's Perry Russum has more.
6: New concern, the stalemate in the Middle East could drag on. The Washington Post reports U.S. intelligence believes Iran could outlast the U.S. naval blockade of Iranian ports for months, potentially giving Iran more leverage in the ongoing standoff.
5: The April jobs report due out this morning will provide more insight into how the war has affected hiring. Economists expected to show that 55,000 jobs were added last month. Late Thursday, the president left the White House in order to review the work that's being done on the reflecting pool in front of the Lincoln Memorial. While there, he was asked about the administration's response to the hantavirus outbreak aboard a Dutch cruise ship.
7: We have a lot of people, a lot of great people studying it. It should be fine. We hope.
5: Sources tell ABC it's been designated a level 3 emergency by the CDC. That's the lowest such classification, as 7 people across 5 states who were on board are being monitored for symptoms. So far, none have been reported. Dr. Ashish Jha of Harvard's Kennedy School, who helped coordinate the White House COVID response, says this will be different than the COVID pandemic.
8: Most strains of hantavirus actually don't spread from people to people. They just go from rodents to people and then sort of die out there. They don't do any more.
5: Hackers say they've obtained personal information belonging to students and faculty members from about 9,000 schools by gaining access to the Canvas platform that's used at schools from coast to coast. You're listening to ABC News.
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5: British Prime Minister Keir Starmer's Labour Party appears to have suffered major setbacks in local elections. The hard-right Reform Party, led by Nigel Farage, has posted big gains. Over 100 miles outside of London, police say that a man's been arrested for possession of a weapon near the home of Andrew Mountbatten Windsor, says ABC's James Longman.
11: Disgraced former Prince Andrew reportedly threatened by a man in a balaclava. British newspapers say Andrew was chased while walking his dogs near his home in the English countryside. According to reports, the former prince was approached by a masked man around 7:30 near King Charles's Sandringham estate. The suspect allegedly sitting in his car waiting for Andrew and then sprinting after him.
5: The palace has not commented on the arrest. 8 years after the first lawsuit was filed against Ohio State, an attorney says 30 former football players have agreed to join a federal lawsuit against the school over sexual abuse committed by a team doctor decades ago.
12: 30 former Ohio State football players, including several who went on to play in the NFL, are joining a federal lawsuit against the school alleging they were sexually abused by a team doctor. That doctor, Richard Strauss, worked at Ohio State for two decades, beginning in 1978. And in that time, hundreds of student-athletes alleged he abused them.
5: Ohio State says it's sincerely and persistently trying to reconcile with survivors, paying settlements for more than $60 million to over 300 of them. I'm Brian Clark, ABC News.
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16: Bright light city, gonna set my soul, gonna set my soul on fire. 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There's a thousand pretty women waiting out there. They're all living the devil may care. And I am just a devil with love to spare. So viva Las Vegas! Viva Las Vegas! How I wish that there

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2: Tonight on Coast to Coast, we'll talk about evidence for heaven, near-death experiences, and the mounting case for the afterlife. 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

0: And welcome back to Coast. George Norrie with you, Michael Zigarelli with us, professor at the Messiah University in Pennsylvania, author of a dozen books on leadership and practical theology. And his latest work is Evidence for Heaven, Near-Death Experiences and the Mounting Case for the Afterlife. Michael, welcome to the show. Looking forward to this.
1: Thank you, George. Thanks so much for the invitation.
0: Was investigating near-death experiences and evidence for heaven, was that out of your norm?
1: Well, it, like you said, I'm a professor of leadership, and this is just kind of a natural extension. We're leading people toward an understanding of God and of truth and of potentially the afterlife. So it's a pretty broad umbrella, and it's not totally outside my wheelhouse. I have a seminary degree in addition to my social science background.
0: Oh, good for you. That's variety, to be sure. What got you to investigate life after death?
1: Well, I guess I want to know the answer. Yeah, I mean, what's that, sir?
0: We all do.
1: Yeah, who among us doesn't want to know what happens after we die? And the older I get, I think the more I want to know the answer. And the more that people around me pass away, the more I want to know the answer. So I guess as a lifelong researcher, as a lifelong social scientist, I undertook this research to see what we could possibly know about this question. And the result, after several years of investigation, is this book, Evidence for Heaven, just being released by Baker Books. And it's not a book of mere anecdotes, although there are a lot of anecdotes in there, and very good books out there, inspirational books on I went to heaven, this is what I saw, this is what I heard. But it's not that kind of book. It's actually a book that pulls together the best eyewitness evidence we have for life after death, and tries to share that in a compact way so that people can understand the evidence and really decide for themselves. It's a little like a greatest hits album, if you will. Right, here's the best of what we've learned. Here's the case for the afterlife.
0: Michael, did you ever have any doubts about the existence of the afterlife?
1: Sure. I mean, I've had ebbs and flows throughout my life. I've known plenty of people like that. And I think, natural to wonder about these existential questions. And frankly, I think until we doubt, until we really test our faith, our worldview, whatever you might call it, it doesn't really become our own. It just becomes the worldview of our parents or our teachers, our pastors, our friends, whatever. But I mean, we really have to stress test it, I think. And that's happened for me quite a bit over the years. Frankly, what we found in this investigation gives me increasing confidence, and I'm eager to share some of it with your audience.
0: Absolutely. I'd love to hear some of it. In your book, you talk about seven lines of evidence. Let's start. Go ahead.
1: Well, that is the whole book. So maybe I can give you a big picture, and then we can drill down into whatever you want. And the big picture is basically this. And there are thousands of eyewitness accounts from all over the world of a life beyond this one. Typically people who are very near death, or maybe who are even clinically dead, and then later return to consciousness with this claim that they've been outside their physical body in some other realm. And the stories are strikingly consistent. I mean, these people, they come back telling stories of seeing themselves from above and traveling through a tunnel and this being of light. And your audience is going to be familiar with a lot of this phenomenology. They tell stories of meeting deceased friends and relatives, and sometimes even deceased pets, of being in a place of indescribable beauty. And some report having a full life review. Everything I ever said, thought, you know, did in my life was reviewed by this supreme being, and then being sent back to their earthly body. So those are a couple lines of evidence here, is that the prevalence of these things as well throughout history, as well as this the pattern, the consistency of them. But beyond that, one line of evidence might be how their lives are radically transformed when they come back from this near-death experience, or how they report things that they saw around their body that turned out to be accurate when they were unconscious, when they were in surgery. They saw these things in the operating room or outside, these so-called corroborated cases, or cases with independent verification. Very probative, very powerful evidence there. There's a line of evidence on how children come back with information about deceased relatives that they never knew. I mean, there's more here than many people realize, and collectively, I think it produces a surprisingly credible case for the afterlife, and it's a case based on eyewitness testimony. That's the point.
0: Michael, how do we know that under NDEs, near-death experiences, the brain isn't doing something biological, creating these events in our head as we pass on or get close to passing on?
1: Yeah, that's an excellent question, and exactly the right question to ask, I think. We really need to be skeptical about these extraordinary claims. And certainly some NDEs could be the result of natural brain-based phenomena. And actually, there are brilliant people working on this in the neuroscience community, suggesting these hypothetical links to natural phenomena, and even finding brain signatures up to an hour after death. So in the book, Evidence for Heaven, we do a bit of a deep dive into their work and try to give a fair hearing to their points, to their objections. Here we look at superstars in the neurology field, that names that may not be household names, but, you know, Daniel Conziella of Copenhagen University, or Jimmo Borgergen of University of Michigan, Kevin Nelson, University of Kentucky, Charlotte Martial, University of Liège in Belgium. Again, names that might not mean much to our audience here, but these are the best and brightest in the field, and they are confident, George, that this afterlife is all in our heads. That all human experience, including near-death experience, arises from the brain. But to your question now, having said that, they've not really found any linkages between the brain and actual NDEs. We just have theories. We have lots of theories here, and frankly, I think that implies that we don't know yet what's really going on physiologically. I mean, if we knew, there wouldn't be so many medical theories, right? But even beyond that, let me kind of bring this to a point here. There's also this broader problem of science having not linked the brain to consciousness. The hard problem of consciousness, it's called, if your listeners want to look it up, the hard problem of consciousness. So some of these brilliant skeptics, they're insisting that, and I think more ideologically than scientifically, that, look, the brain did it. You know, consciousness can't continue after physical death because it's inextricably linked to the brain. And personally, as smart as these folks are, I think that all of us researchers need to be logical about this. Not ideological. Just follow the data wherever it leads. Let's not reject out of hand and quite unscientifically the possibility of a supernatural realm, the possibility of continuity of consciousness after our physical body dies. So, bottom line point here: some good empirical work is being done to understand what's really happening in an NDE, what's happening with the brain, what's happening with the body. But so far, nobody's been able to link them to the brain. So they just assume that NDEs come from the brain because of their kind of physicalist presuppositions, because of their reductionist worldview that if we experience it, well, then the brain did it.
0: What fascinates me about all this, Michael, is the fact that ages and ages ago, they talked about near-death experiences as well. They've never stopped.
1: Yes, that's true. Near-death experiences didn't begin in the modern day. They didn't begin in today's hospitals or hospice facilities. We have ancient writings from many civilizations, China, Egypt, India, Greece, Rome, even the Americas, that report these out-of-body journeys and movement from darkness into light and encounters with spiritual beings, return to life. All, they bear a resemblance to today's accounts. And these different cultures, they interpreted through their own cultural lenses, but their narrative is strikingly consistent. And you know, what's fascinating is that these different people groups across these continents had no communication with one another across those continents. I mean, you think about that, and they're reporting exactly the same things, and these writings are very, very similar phenomena. It appears that these phenomena must be pre-cultural, as ethno-historians might say, rather than being shaped by cultural narratives or religious traditions. So if you'd like, I could share a quick example of
0: yeah, sure,
1: how it transcends history here. In Evidence for Heaven, we show a painting in that book of what looks like one of these NDEs. I mean, there's a classic tunnel leading to a bright light, has spiritual beings in it. They're helping people into the tunnel and through the tunnel. And these people have ecstatic expressions on their faces. They're just delighted, mesmerized by the light. A lot of classic elements are in this painting. And you might say, okay, well, so what? It's a painting. It's a depiction of NDEs. Evidence for Heaven? No, that's evidence of nothing. Thank you very much. Except that this painting, George, is from 500 years ago. I mean, it's currently hanging in a gallery in Venice, Italy. Five centuries ago, this artist, his name is Hieronymus Bosch, a Dutch artist, painted what essentially could have been my book cover in Evidence for Heaven. And it's just extraordinary, the consistency of these stories over time. So things like this, very weighty evidence, I think, in this this case for the afterlife. If some sort of out-of-body experience really does occur as we die, then you'd think that history would record that. And, in fact, history does.
0: One of his Bosch, I had a picture called The Garden of Earthly Delights. Bizarre painting. Bizarre painting.
1: Yeah, a lot of his stuff does look otherworldly.
0: You have talked about in your book corroborated near-death experiences. What are they?
1: Yeah, corroborated, meaning there's externally verifiable connections to what's being said. I'll give you a couple quick examples. Maybe that's the easiest way to do this. So one woman said that she had floated near the ceiling during her surgery. Very common report here. But while she was up there, she said she memorized a long serial number that she saw on top of a respirator. And another patient recalled seeing said it was a 1985 quarter face up on some cardiac monitor in the operating room. And another patient insisted that she saw a red shoe on the hospital roof as she drifted toward the sky. Now, the staff checked each of these, very skeptical, but they found the serial number exactly as the woman had recited it, all 12 digits. They found the quarter. The date was accurate. They found the red shoe on the roof. I mean, these people were unconscious, George, but somehow they came back with this kind of information. Can I give you a few more examples?
0: Please, yeah.
1: Yeah, so in give you a couple out of Europe here. In France, there was a woman who woke up after surgery, and she not only accurately described her surgical procedure, which she had no specialty knowledge about, but she also was able to describe the simultaneous amputation in the adjacent room. This guy had his leg amputated. They put it in a yellow bag. She somehow knew that. She was right about that. And another French patient who had already been pronounced dead, the doctor was off preparing the death certificate. Then this patient eventually wakes up and can recount for the nursing staff, word for word, both sides of a private phone conversation that had happened down the hall after he had been pronounced dead. And in another case, an emergency room patient reported that during surgery, he floated up one floor. His consciousness floated up one floor, and he looked around, saw an empty hospital wing. And he claimed that, well, there's nobody here, but this is weird. There are people in these rooms. He looks closer. They're not people. They're actually mannequins in the hospital beds with IVs attached to them. And so he said, you know, he wakes up from his coma. Doctor, what a weird dream. What do you make of this? And the staff is just exchanging these knowing glances at one another. As it turns out, there was this restricted access nurse training center one floor above, and there's no way this guy should have had that kind of knowledge. This is what we mean by corroborated. What they come back and they report something, and it gets independently verified by the staff or by others. And they're the classic cases that some of your audience may have heard about, the Pam Reynolds case, the tennis shoe case, the dentures case. Your audience can look those up, judge for themselves. And then on top of all of that, you have these accounts from kids, from children, awakening from a coma, talking about deceased relatives that they didn't know, and they're correct about it. So this is what we mean by independent confirmation, by corroboration, and there are just dozens of these stories.
0: Do you find, Michael, that those who come back from near-death experiences are different? They've changed somewhat?
1: Most do come back different, and you might expect that, George, because I mean they just narrowly escaped death, right? I mean it's an epiphany; it's a bit of a wake up call. But we have some pretty rigorous research published in one of the top medical journals in the world, a journal called The Lancet over in the UK, that shows that those close to death who had an NDE change a lot more than those close to death who didn't have an NDE. I mean, it's like test group, control group, very, very tightly controlled experiment here. And the NDE group tends to return less concerned about prestige, power, accumulation, or the reputation.

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3: KNCO News Time, 628, 56 degrees. Time for sports. Well, JT Ginn put together a stellar performance on the mound to lead the Athletics to the dominant 12-1 victory over the Philadelphia Phillies at Citizens Bank Park. Ginn earned his first win of the season, struck out 8 batters, 3 innings. He got support, didn't he, with 12 runs. Zach Geloff, Shea Langeliers, Brett Rooker, Jacob Wilson, each homered, contributed for and combined for 10 RBIs. Mark Kotze talked about Langeliers in particular, went 2-for-5, homer, 2 runs scored, 2 RBIs, coming back from paternity leave.
4: You know, for him to have come back and just jumped right back into where he left off, really, the bats were great. You know, obviously he's been a big part of our offense, and to get us going tonight was a great sign.
3: It's just great that guys can go home for paternity leave. You know, it used to be that they would play right through that stuff. Well, as far as the A's, they'll visit the Baltimore Orioles later on this afternoon. As far as the Giants, set to begin a new 3-game series at home, they'll host the Pittsburgh Pirates tonight at Oracle Park. Left-hander Robbie Ray scheduled to start. He's 2-4, but a 2.9 ERA through 7 starts this season. So he has pitched well, but just no support. Giants have lost 8-9. Had the day off and really took the day off, so hopefully they'll be refocused and ready to go at it later on today. Top NBA teams in both conferences successfully defeated and held on to home court in the early stages of the semis. Pistons, 25 points from Cade Cunningham, to down the Cavaliers, 107-97. And then the Thunder matched the momentum behind Chet Holmgren's 22 points, a 125-107 home win over the Lakers from OKC. Series shifts locations for Game 3 on Friday. The Sixers trailing the Knicks. They go at it. Knicks with a 2-0 series lead in Philadelphia, while the Spurs and Timberwolves out west 1-1. They play in Minneapolis next. For News Talk 830 Sports, I'm Tom Fitzsimmons. Right now it's time for A Better Life with Dr. Sanjay Gupta. It is brought to you by Jerry Serino's Hidden Grow Project to bring our children home.
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6: You know, it's interesting. For such a long time, I think people thought about diseases as something that mostly happened later in life. Just in recent years, however, we as a society have really begun to think about preventing certain ailments much, much earlier. Case in point, new study out of Northwestern University School of Medicine found the mid-30s are a major turning point for men's heart health. For women, about a decade later. But for the men, this is the time when you really need to be thinking about your heart health seriously. At a bare minimum, start seeing a primary care doctor once a year just to get your blood pressure and cholesterol checked. You can also look up and then do your best to follow what is known as the American Heart Association's Life's Essential 8. These are things everyone can do to decrease the risk of heart disease. I'm Dr. Sanjay Gupta, helping you live a better life.
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9: You're never going to get out of this world alive. That's true. It's not fun to think about unpleasant things. Hi, this is

0: Mary Serino, while attending a hearing at the Nevada County Planning Commission for my recently opposed Hidden Grove project in Cedar Ridge, there are many misunderstood facts regarding this project that I'll explain later. But during the hearing, while I was explaining to the chamber the historic relationship of our gracious business community and our vital nonprofit organizations, I heard one opponent to this project yell out, "What does nonprofits have to do with this Hidden Grove project in Cedar Ridge?" I'll explain. We have over 683 nonprofits in Nevada County and the most per capita of any other county. 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
2: Okay, it's interview time. 6:34, 56 degrees. Time to take a look at weather. Let's go to the BNC Ace Home and Garden Weather Center, where Ace is the place we find Dan Holliday as well. Good morning, Dan.
3: Good morning. You are on Central Standard Time, or apparently, Central Daylight Time for a moment, right?
2: Apparently so. Yeah, I watched the Cardinals play baseball last night, kind of stuck in the Midwest time zone, yes.
3: You know, so the thing about that is you're just simply trying to get through Friday faster to get toward the weekend. That's all.
2: Nothing wrong with that, my friend. Yeah, because it is Mother's Day weekend for all the moms out there and all the kids that are going to be, saying Happy Mother's Day to Mom and make their breakfast and all that stuff. It is a very fun weekend coming up for sure.
3: Oh, it is. It is. It's going to be a nice weekend for everybody to get out. And it doesn't look quite as hot for us as it did look like. It was potentially looking like we could be 90 or so by early next week, but we're going to be about 5 degrees lower than that, so that's good.
2: Yeah, that is really nice. And when you were a little kid, did you make breakfast for your mom or attempt to, anything like that?
3: I attempted to. Yeah. Key word is attempted.
2: Yeah.
3: But it didn't get much beyond that. Anything beyond that, and it was just, it was kind of, I might as well made a mud pie.
2: Yeah, I know what you mean. Yeah, it was kind of fun looking back at that stuff, how patient mom was, and then she had to clean up the mess.
3: The thing about it is, it's, if you look at it a certain way, it's all about the thought that counts.
2: That's right. That's what we kept telling my mom that. It's the thought, Mom. Anyway, happy Mother's Day. And it's going to be nice and warm for Mom. So, a lot of activities can happen outside. And don't forget the sunblock, I guess, is the best advice this weekend.
3: Absolutely. Yeah, the sunblock is a great idea. The warming trend continues here today. Temperatures running about 5 to 10 degrees above average. The ridge of high pressure builds in across the eastern Pacific before moving over Northern California here throughout this weekend. And again, Monday and Tuesday looks to be our warmest days. Now, in the valley, we're talking about upper 90s to near 100, so triple-digit temperatures certainly possible there. It does look like the ridge starts to break down a little bit by the middle of next week, and that will lead to a gradual cooling trend, maybe 5 to 15 degrees above normal still through then, and it looks like the delta breeze will start picking up and adding back a little bit of influence in our weather, which will help the cooling by Thursday. So for today, sunny, nice weather again. We should be in the mid to upper 70s, a light westerly wind. Clear in 51 tonight. Sunny, 80 tomorrow, 81 on Sunday. For weather anytime, click on the Weather Center at knco.com. I'm meteorologist Ann Holliday on KNCO News Talk 830.
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2: KNC News Time, heading towards 6:38, 56 degrees. Time to take another look at our Gold Country traffic. The traffic's off to a nice, easy start today. Surface streets, Grass Valley, Nevada City. Yeah, very quiet out there. Of course, the one thing that happened, shift change at the hospital, regardless of Mother's Day weekend and stuff, 7 a.m. start time. So half the staff comes in, the other half leaves after overnight work. So other than that, things very quiet here in town. No big issues as far as leaving town. Both highways 49 and 174. Good rides for Auburn and Colfax right now. We'll get up to 80. 80 itself, pretty quiet. Now over in Lincoln around Ferrari Ranch Road, Highway 65, getting reports of a traffic hazard there. It just popped up. Not sure if I have details. Oh, famous ladder in the number one or fast lane, left lane. So, again, that's a traffic hazard. Hopefully you'll get cleared up as quickly as possible. Highway 20, by the way, a good ride through Penn Valley down to Marysville, Yuba City. Once you're down there, 70, 99, 65. So it's that ladder in Lincoln. All doing fine. More news next.
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2: KNCO News Time, 6:39, 56 degrees. Good morning, I'm Tom Fitzsimmons. Thanks for joining us this Friday. It is time for our next newscast for Friday morning. For that, we head back to our newsroom and join Chris Gilbert. Good morning, Chris.
7: Good morning, Tom. Good morning, everyone. After being disrupted for several years, mainly because of the pandemic, History Day returns to Nevada County tomorrow, put on by the Superintendent of Schools Office and the Landmarks and Grass Valley Historical Commissions. Major landmarks will be open throughout the day. There will also be free guided one-hour walking tours of downtown Grass Valley and Nevada City. Landmarks Commission and local historian Bernie Zimmerman says, although preservation efforts have been passionate here, there are still a lot of locals who are not very knowledgeable about the county's history.
8: They know there was gold mining and so on, but they don't know a lot of the specifics. And I'm constantly amazed when you start talking to them, that happened here? You know, if you tell people, for example, that PG&E began its life in Nevada City, they kind of look at you like, are you crazy? They don't really understand a lot of the wealth that fueled the development of California came out of Nevada County.
7: Zimmerman says students should also appreciate the day.
8: So it was interesting to see there were some kids who knew their history cold, could even add stuff. And then there are a lot of us who were just sort of bewildered that this all happened in Nevada County 150 years or so ago.
7: The walking tours will be offered in Grass Valley tomorrow from 10 a.m. to 3 p.m., which start at the corner of South Auburn and Main Streets, while Nevada City tours are from 11 a.m. to 1:30 p.m. and start at the Miner's Foundry. And besides the tours, many historic sites will also be open. Other possibilities of free places to visit include Malakoff Diggins or South Yuba River State Parks. There's a $5 charge at Empire Mine. With temperatures spiking up quickly through the weekend and early next week, Nevada County's various water bodies are going to look more tempting for swimming and boating. But that activity is still discouraged and remains prohibited in NID's numerous canals. Officials say the fast-moving deep and cold currents knock people off their feet in seconds, while steep, slippery sides make climbing out of a canal nearly impossible. Water Operations Manager Chip Close says recreationists should stay out and stay alive. He notes the smaller canals are the most tempting.
9: And you don't have to worry as an adult human, like, jumping in them necessarily, because, yeah, they may be swift, but they're really not that deep. Alternatively, though, if you have children or a dog, it really can be dangerous.
7: NID officials say you should never jump in a canal to retrieve pets or objects. Close says the upper watershed canals pose the greatest concern.
9: Up on the upper Banner Mountain area, we have some larger canals up in that area. They're very cold this time of year, and they also flow very heavily. And even higher than that, when you go up around Bowman Lake, we have a very large canal up there. That one certainly is very dangerous to any human who tries to go in it. It has a lot of very long tunnels and just no way to really get out of it if you get stuck in it.
7: Close says hidden hazards like culverts and grates can also pose serious risks. Officials say these canals play a vital role in delivering water to local farms, homes, and businesses. You're also reminded to keep a safe distance from canal edges, stay clear of gates and equipment, and don't access canal banks with vehicles. Hundreds of ballots have been discovered in Northern California that went uncounted after last year's statewide special election, Tammy Trujillo reports.
10: The ballots were inside a locked ballot drop box in Humboldt County. 596 uncounted and sealed ballots discovered on Monday evening, according to the Humboldt County Registrar of Voters. The ballots were cast in the Prop 50 special election, which okayed temporary redistricting that will likely give California five extra Democratic seats in Congress. Prop 50 passed overwhelmingly, and the missing Humboldt ballots wouldn't have changed the results. But Humboldt County Registrar of Voters Juan Pablo Cervantes said in a statement the mistake is unacceptable, and his office is working to get the ballots counted. I'm Jason Athenson.
7: Governor Newsom is announcing $70 million in grants for local wildfire prevention projects. The grants are meant to help communities lower wildfire risk, improve emergency readiness, and protect people, homes, and important infrastructure. The grants, funded by the state's climate bond, can support projects like clearing brush, planning evacuations, and teaching people how to prevent wildfires. Community groups, local agencies, nonprofits, and tribes working to make their areas safe from wildfires are encouraged to apply. Applications are now on Cal Fire's website and are due by July 8th. And a California immigration judge is suing the Justice Department, saying she was fired for her political views and support of immigrant rights. Judge Kira Lillian filed that lawsuit against the DOJ and the acting attorney general. She says she was also targeted for being a woman over 40, speaking Spanish, and having ties to the Hispanic community. She served nearly 2 years as a judge, the usual probation period. Her lawsuit lists about 30 other immigration judges across the country who lost their jobs after not being converted after probation or just terminated, including 14 from the Bay Area. Most were women, according to the lawsuit. KNCO News Time is 6:44. Coming up, with the suspect still at large, Grass Valley Police is asking for the public's help regarding a recent armed robbery.
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7: Grass Valley Police are asking for the public's help in identifying two suspects involved in an armed robbery that occurred about 3 weeks ago. According to a posting on the department's Facebook page, two men entered a business on Plaza Drive at around 3:20 in the morning on April 15th. Wearing dark clothing, gloves, and facial coverings. The report says one suspect had a knife, while the second man implied he had a gun inside a bag. The suspects reportedly threatened the store clerk and demanded money from the cash register before taking off on foot with cash and the register till. Based on their stature, mannerisms, and clothing, the department says the suspects are believed to possibly be in their late teens and early 20s. A picture is included with the Facebook posting. Anyone with information is encouraged to call Grass Valley Police at 477-3188. The email address is tips@grassvalleyca.gov, and tips, of course, may also be submitted anonymously. Tomorrow morning marks the 34th anniversary of what's touted as the largest one-day food drive in the country. Postal Service Communications Specialist Christina Uppel says Each year, letter carriers collect bags of non-perishable donations that are placed near a person's mailbox as part of what's called Stamp Out Hunger.
13: If you sign up for informed delivery, that might give you a better insight too of when your carrier typically comes in the morning for you. But also, if you do miss your carrier that day before the end of day, you can feel free to take that bag of goods to your local post office.
7: Hoople says these items go directly to local food pantries and food banks, where holiday season donations are often dwindling by this time of year. And often by summer, they're low on supplies at a time when many school breakfast and lunch programs are not available to children in need.
13: And nourishing items, what would you want to receive if you were, you know, at a food bank? That would be good nourishment for your family. So canned vegetables, canned meats, pastas, rice, cereals. You want to make sure that you don't give anything that's been expired, so still check those expiration dates. And try to stay away from glass containers just for the transport and shelf stability. Canned is much more preferred.
7: The Postal Service has The Postal Service says currently more than 47 million Americans are not sure where their next meal will come from. More than 14 million are children who feel hunger's impact on their overall health and ability to perform in school. And nearly 7.5 million seniors over age 60 are also food insecure, with many living on fixed incomes and often too embarrassed to ask for help. Hospitality House has launched its spring match campaign this month. Executive Director Nancy Baglietto says this time two local families believe in their work enough to back them generously. They'll match every donation dollar for dollar up to $26,000. To put the need in perspective, Baglietto says Hospitality House provided nearly 81,000 meals at Utah's Place last fiscal year at a cost of $1.44 each.
14: Trying to develop as much housing as we possibly can at this time to help, you know, meet this tremendous need, but it still takes operational funds to make it all happen. It takes staffing, and it takes the concerted effort of everybody on our team to keep people, to find housing for people, and to keep them there.
7: Baglietto also mentioned one recent success story. That was 79-year-old Susan, who never imagined she'd be living out of her car. She's a former preschool director, artist, cafe owner, and mother of three who'd spent her life helping others. That's until trauma, illness, and circumstances stripped everything away. Then a Hospitality House case manager found her and helped her navigate from the street to interim housing to a studio apartment of her own.
14: And programs like Hospitality House really helped her to turn the corner. And now she's in a really great place. But she needed that leg up. She needed some assistance. And with that little bit of assistance, great things happened.
7: And Baglietto says the match campaign also comes at a meaningful moment, with state grant money expected to drop by around 16% next year. So that makes grassroots support more necessary than ever. To donate, you can go to hhshelter.org, by phone at 530-615-0852, or mail a donation to 1262 Sutton Way, Grass Valley, 95945. KNCO News Time is 6:50. I'm Chris Gilbert, KNCO News Talk 830.
2: Thanks for that, Chris. And just like you mentioned, I got that shopping bag in the mailbox.
7: As I did.
2: The letter carrier. And, yeah, ready to get some
7: food
2: in there.
7: Even the station got one.
2: Yeah, and the station got one, too. So that's a good thing. You know, and by the way, I'll check. There's probably stuff around here that we probably have that just been sitting around, you know, as far as canned foods, non-perishables.
7: Yeah, they do last a while.
2: Yeah. Yeah, we'll do that. We'll get that going. Also, I did hear from Dwayne Strasser about work going on down at Grass Valley City Hall. I guess they're doing a lot of brush and tree removal. And he puts it that, you know, it's, he says, I believe the city has to bring all our existing property structures into state and local fire safety compliance before I can expect citizens to abide by the new rules because of getting, you know, fire safe. He's the fire safe expert for the city of Grass Valley. So if you see work going on around City Hall today, it's going to start right around now, 7 a.m. to 2 p.m. That's what's going on. And so it'll be like a little role model. You could see what they're doing.
7: Yeah.
2: And probably even, you know, take some pictures and stuff, because that's kind of what they want to see around your houses, too.
7: Yeah, and with some of the hotter days coming up for at least a few days, that's going to get more people thinking about doing stuff also.
2: And by the way, a reminder, Green Waste going on every Monday through the end of this month, you know, including Memorial Day. So
7: people are trying.
2: Anyway. Yeah, they're trying, and a lot of great programs out there. So good stuff. Birthdays and anniversaries, as far as this list for today, it's for Friday, Saturday, and Sunday. So if you're celebrating this weekend, let us know. You can give us a call at 477-5626 or text at 913 4685. We'll read birthdays and anniversaries late in the 7 o'clock hour, about an hour from now. Next up, look at sports.
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2: Hey, and it's news time, 6:53, 57 degrees, time for sports. Well, the Thunder used a strong third quarter, took down the Lakers, 125-107. That's game two from OKC. They trailed by one at halftime, came out of the breakout score, L.A., 36-22 in the third quarter. Their coach, Mark Dagenau, talked about the team responding after halftime.
16: It was just kind of an unpredictable game, you know, and like I said, after game one, no two games are alike. So we did a great job of just staying present, winning the next battle in front of us, sticking together. We got contributions from everybody. It was great.
2: Yeah, the Lakers will host Thunder game three on Saturday. The other side of the country, the Pistons got 25 points from Cade Cunningham to down the Cavaliers, 107-97. They're ahead 2-0 in that best of seven series as well. As far as baseball, JT Ginn put together a stellar performance on the mound to lead the Athletics to the dominant 12-1 victory over the Phillies at Citizens Bank Park. So nice that they salvaged that one game. They'll visit the Baltimore Orioles later on this afternoon. The Giants had the day off. They begin a new three-game series as they host the Pittsburgh Pirates tonight down in the city with Robbie Ray on the mound. The Giants have lost 8-9. The Bats have to kind of wake up for sure. For News Talk 830 Sports, I'm Tom Fitzsimmons. Wall Street coming up.
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2: And KNCO News Time, 6:55, 57 degrees. 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
18: Good morning, Tom. How are you?
2: I'm doing fine. How about yourself?
18: I am well, thank you.
2: All right, all set for the weekend?
18: Yeah, I think so.
2: Yeah.
18: Yeah.
2: It should be a nice Mother's Day weekend, nice and warm and stuff, so we wished all the moms happy Mother's Day. I know absolutely. Wall Street's been kind to moms, you know, with the way the market has been lately. How's it doing this Friday morning?
18: Well, we're starting off the day on a positive note across the board. We've got the Dow up about 87 points to 49,684. S&P 500 is up a little more than 47 points to 7,384. And the NASDAQ's up 289 points to 26,095. We've got crude oil off just 56 cents to $94.25 a barrel. Gold's up almost $43 to $4,754 an ounce, with silver up $1.74 to $81.92 an ounce. And the 10-year Treasury current, that yield is at 4.35%. So that is your morning report.
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2: And KNC News Time, 657, 57 degrees. Time to take a look at weather. This from the BNC Ace Home and Garden Weather Center, where, of course, Ace is the place. Lots of sunshine on tap today. Blue skies kind of say it all. Get the day started, and we'll warm up nicely as we'll get into the mid to upper 70s for a daytime high today. We'll be clear tonight, be in the low 80s as we start the weekend. On Saturday, on Sunday, we'll pop up a few more degrees, be low to mid 80s. That's pretty much where we'll be here in the foothills, but very warm conditions as you head down to the mid Sacramento Valley with Marysville, Yuba City. It'll approach the low 90s tomorrow and be a mid to upper 90s beginning of next work week. So sounds like, though, it's going to be a delightful Mother's Day on Sunday in particular. Currently, 57 degrees.
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23: From ABC News, I'm Brian Clark. Secretary of State Marco Rubio told reporters in Rome the U.S. expects to hear from Iran today regarding the latest peace proposal. The two sides traded fire on Thursday, but President Trump says the ceasefire remains in place. Asked how close the sides are to a deal, he told reporters,
24: "Could happen any day. Could, and it might not happen, but it could happen any day. I believe they want the deal more than I do."
23: War in Iran being blamed for higher gas prices of over $1.60 since the war began, but that's not having an impact on hiring as the private sector added 115,000 jobs last month, the April jobs report roughly doubling expectations. Sources tell ABC the CDC's classified hantavirus as a level 3 emergency response. That's its lowest level. The Dutch cruise ship at the center of the outbreak is set to dock this weekend in the Canary Islands, and even as authorities in Spain monitor another potential case, the seventh, Dr. Ashish Jha of Harvard's Kennedy School says this will not be another pandemic.
25: Look, I'm worried about the people on the ship. We may see a few more cases. We may even see a dozen or so more cases. Are we going to see hundreds or thousands of cases? Not from this outbreak.
23: Lawmakers in Tennessee passed a new congressional map on Thursday, splitting up the 9th district, the only one held by a Democrat, in two. It's a response to the Supreme Court's decision to invalidate voting districts that are based on race. More from ABC's Jay O'Brien.
0: Other Republican states like Louisiana, Alabama, and South Carolina are now also moving to redraw their maps. It's all just the latest in a months-long wave of redistricting that swept through Republican and Democratic-controlled states ahead of the November midterms.
23: California Governor Gavin Newsom to announce a program today that provides hundreds of free diapers to families before they leave a hospital. Governor's office says it'll be offered at first at about 65 to 75 hospitals, mostly serving low-income patients. You're listening to ABC News.
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23: Mississippi residents are telling their survival stories after the severe weather on Wednesday. ABC's Faith Abube is in Purvis, Mississippi.
5: Lauren Rangeling hid in her bathtub as the twister roared through. She says she pulled her shower curtain closed and prayed.
6: Never felt fear for my life before, and that is nothing I ever want to feel again, ever.
8: And across Mississippi, the National Weather Service says the tornadoes left about 70 miles of damage across the entire state. 17 people were hurt, but again, no fatalities.
23: Billions of dollars worth of trades in the oil market are under investigation because of potentially suspicious timing, as ABC's Eric Katursky explains to our Start Here podcast.
26: For example, March 23rd, President Trump posts that he was going to delay attacks on Iran's power grid. And just 15 minutes before President Trump put that post online, traders bet more than $500 million that oil prices would fall.
23: It's been 1 year since Cardinal Robert Prevost was elected Pope. And today, Pope Leo, the first U.S.-born Pope, is on a trip to southern Italy, this ceremony at a shrine in Pompeii. Officials in New Jersey have lowered the cost of a round-trip train ticket to the World Cup from $150 to $105, still far more than the usual $12.90. I'm Brian Clark, ABC News.
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2: KNCN News Time, 7:05, 57 degrees. Yeah, clear, cool start to this Friday morning here in Grass Valley. Happy Friday. I'm Tom Fitzsimmons. Thanks for starting your day with us. We really appreciate you being there. And it's time for our next newscast. For that, we head back to the newsroom and join Chris Gilbert. Good morning, Chris.
7: Good morning, Tom. Good morning, everyone. Grass Valley police are asking for the public's help in identifying two suspects involved in an armed robbery that occurred about 3 weeks ago. According to a posting on the department's Facebook page, two men entered a business on Plaza Drive at around 3:20 in the morning on April 15th, wearing dark clothing, gloves, and facial coverings. The report says one suspect had a knife, while the second man implied he had a gun inside a bag. The suspects reportedly threatened the store clerk and demanded money from the cash register before taking off on foot with cash and the register till. Based on their stature, mannerisms, and clothing, the department says the suspects are believed to possibly be in their late teens and early 20s. A picture is included with the Facebook posting. Anyone with information is encouraged to call Grass Valley Police at 477-3188. The email address is tips@grassvalleyca.gov. tips may also be submitted anonymously. Tomorrow marks the return of History Day in Nevada County, which was disrupted by the pandemic years. It's a collaboration of the Superintendent of Schools Office, Grass Valley Historical Commission, and County Landmarks Commission. Landmarks Commission member and county historian Bernie Zimmerman says it features free guided one-hour walking tours.
9: In Nevada City, you've got the Nevada Theater, you've got the Firehouse Museum, which has an awful lot of history about the Chinese community and the Nisenan community. So there's an awful lot of stuff there. If you go over to Grass Valley, there's the Episcopal Church, which is, you know, one of the oldest churches that's been conducting services, I think, in the state.
7: Other places to visit in Grass Valley that event organizers are highlighting are the St. Joseph's Cultural Center and Museum and the North Star Powerhouse Mining Museum. Also in Nevada City, there's the Narrow Gauge Railroad Museum and Miner's Foundry. Major historic landmarks are also open. Zimmerman says they're all pretty well known to most locals.
9: But, you know, they enjoy revisiting them. But I also, and I think that's sort of a hope, is to introduce a lot of this history to people who may not know that much about it, whether they're recently arrived residents or even tourists. I think there are people who drive up for some of these.
7: The walking tours will be offered in Grass Valley tomorrow from 10 to 3, which start at the corner of South Auburn and Main Streets, while Nevada City tours are from 11 to 1:30 and start at the Miner's Foundry. And besides the tours, many historic sites will be open from 10 a.m. to 4 p.m. or noon to 4 p.m. Other possibilities of free places to visit include Malakoff Diggins or South Yuba River State Parks, and there is a $5 charge at Empire Mine State Park. The annual spring fundraising drive for Hospitality House is underway for the entire month of May, and Executive Director Nancy Baglietto says this time two local families believe in their work enough to back them generously for this match campaign. Through May 31st, they'll match every donation dollar for dollar up to $26,000. And Baglietto says that also comes at a meaningful moment with state grant money expected to drop by around 16% next year, so that makes grassroots support more necessary than ever.
10: And Hospitality House is providing, you know, a service which is critical. And we're feeling those impacts both at the emergency shelter level as well as the level of, you know, keeping people in their housing, rental assistance, and housing deposits.
7: Baglietto also mentioned one recent success story. That was 79-year-old Susan, who never imagined she'd be living out of her car. She's a former preschool director, artist, cafe owner, and mother of three, who'd spend her life helping others, and that's until trauma, illness, and circumstances stripped everything away.
10: She did everything that she could to keep her life on track and hit some really terrible things, you know, along the road, some big challenges that most of us would potentially collapse over, and she rose up and she stayed the course.
7: To put the need in perspective, Baglietto says Hospitality House provided nearly 81,000 meals at Utah's Place last fiscal year at a cost of $1.44 each. To donate, you can go to hhshelter.org, by phone at 530-615-0852, or mail at 1262 Sutton Way, Grass Valley, 95945. And hundreds of ballots have been discovered in California that went uncounted after last year's statewide special election. Here's a special report.
11: The ballots were inside a locked ballot drop box in Humboldt County. 596 uncounted and sealed ballots discovered on Monday evening, according to the Humboldt County Registrar of Voters. The ballots were cast in the Prop 50 special election, which okayed temporary redistricting that will likely give California five extra Democratic seats in Congress. Prop 50 passed overwhelmingly, and the missing Humboldt ballots wouldn't have changed the results. But Humboldt County Registrar of Voters Juan Pablo Cervantes said in a statement the mistake is unacceptable, and his office is working to get the ballots counted. I'm Jason Athenson.
7: KNCO News Time is 7:10. Coming up, outdoor swimming warnings are being ramped up this weekend as temperatures heat up in a hurry.
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2: 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Back to Chris Gilbert.
7: With the sudden shift to hotter temperatures this weekend and early next week, it'll likely be more tempting to cool off in Nevada County's numerous outdoor water bodies, but levels remain high and water temperatures are still frigid from the recent snowmelt. And that also includes NID's large network of canals. Water Operations Manager Chip Close is reminding recreationists that swimming and boating is prohibited, also for their own safety.
14: When irrigation season starts, our canal flows really pick up. They get a lot faster, swifter than people are used to seeing in the winter months. They're really not made for humans to swim in. One of the more important things I like to remind all of the community, really, is that, you know, some of our canals are pretty small.
7: Close says while adults can often handle those smaller canals, it can still be dangerous for children, also pets.
14: We have certainly have had quite a few animals get stuck in our canals and stuck on some of the racks that are in the canals. A lot of wild animals, strangely enough, but a few dogs as well. So we don't want any of that to happen. So that's why we put out this reminder annually, just to remind people, be safe out there, stay out of the canal.
7: NID officials say you should never jump in a canal to retrieve pets or objects, and they also mention that the steep, slippery sides make climbing out nearly impossible. Close says hidden hazards like culverts and grates can also pose serious risks. Officials say these canals play a vital role in delivering water to local farms, homes, and businesses. What's described as the nation's largest single-day food drive is happening tomorrow. It's the 34th anniversary of the Postal Service's Stamp Out Hunger, where you're encouraged to leave a bag of non-perishable items by your mailbox during the morning hours. Postal Service Communications Specialist Christina Uppel says letter carriers are in the communities they serve every day and often come face-to-face with a sad reality for far too many people.
15: We often say that our letter carriers are the eyes and the ears of the communities they serve. You know, the children that are home from school during these summer months and our senior citizens that make up the larger population of those who face food insecurity. So they see these folks day in, day out, and it's that much more meaningful for them to be of service.
7: Uppel says these items go directly to local pantries and food banks where holiday season donations are often dwindling this time of year.
15: So once we get into the summer months when children are home from school and there's a lack of school breakfast and lunch programs, the need for that fulfillment and nourishment is very high. So having the drive here in springtime allows for those food banks to have a nice refresh.
7: Uppel says the most wanted foods include canned meats, canned and box meals, and canned or dried beans and peas, also pasta, rice and cereals, canned fruits, 100% fruit juice, canned vegetables, cooking oil, and box cooking mixes. Glass containers are discouraged. And there's now a Willie Mays Highway to honor the legendary Giants player. More from Mark Mayfield.
16: The newly named section of I-80 in San Francisco runs from Treasure Island to downtown near Oracle Park. Willie Mays, considered one of baseball's greatest, played most of his 23-year career with the Giants, winning the 1954 World Series and earning 24 All-Star selections. He started in the Negro Leagues and was one of the first black players in Major League Baseball and was inducted into the Hall of Fame in 1979. Wednesday would have been his 95th birthday. I'm Mark Mayfield.
7: KNCO News Time is 7:15. I'm Chris Gilbert. KNCO News Talk 8:30.
2: And one of those ballplayer names where you say it and you smile. Willie Mays was quite a player.
7: That's right. He really was. Pretty amazing. And he played in the days when Candlestick was not enclosed and robbed of a lot of home runs by the wind.
2: You know, when I was a kid, I'd watch the Mets pregame show back in Jersey, and they'd be playing out in San Francisco. And the ballplayers, this now for you little kids out there, we used to read newspapers. The ball players used to put the newspaper on the right field fence. I'll never forget this, taking, shagging flies and stuff, because they'd be talking to guys, because the wind held it up. And so in between shagging fly balls, they actually check out stats and stuff.
7: Yeah.
2: That's how constant the wind was.
7: Yeah, they just had, like, fences out there.
2: Yeah, just fences, it was just wide open, wild wind.
7: There was what they called candlestick tumbleweed.
2: That's exactly right.
7: Papers from hot dog wrappers. Going across the field.
2: Good memories, huh? Good memories. Uh-huh. Yeah.
7: I got a pitcher getting blown off the mound one time. So yeah. I can't remember who that was. But Anyway, yes.
2: Very good stuff. All right. Willie Mays, it's probably bumper-to-bumper traffic, so I'm sorry, Willie. You ran faster than traffic there and down the city.
7: Somebody asked me if there's anything on the old Candlestick Park site right now. Whether it,
2: yeah.
7: You know, they demolished it quite a while back, but I don't know if there's anything still there.
2: It's a yeah, if they replaced it with something. Yeah, I would think so, huh? Yeah, I don't know.
7: I'll have to check.
2: Yeah. All right. Maybe the president will build something.
7: Yeah.
2: Maybe not.
7: Okay.
2: All right. Birthdays and anniversaries. Today, 8th day of May, but today's list for the weekend, Friday, Saturday, and Sunday. So if you're celebrating, let us know. 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We got traffic and weather next.
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2: Hey, NTN News Time, 719, 58 degrees. Time to take another look at our Gold Country traffic. And traffic off to a nice, easy start today. Surface streets, Grass Valley, Nevada City. Yeah, getting going a little bit more. Of course, school buses start running in the upper foothill locations about this time. Yeah, so far, so good. Really no issues here in town. Getting out of town. Looks like Highway 49. We have something pop up there. See if I get some details on this. Looks like around Loudon Lane, Highway 49. We got a vehicle off the right-hand shoulder and an overturn. So they are running equipment in case there are injuries. This happened just about a half dozen minutes ago. So again, Loudon Lane out there as you start heading out of town towards the south part of the county. So be aware of activity there. Highway 20, let's check that. It's a good ride down the Penn Valley. Of course, continues then to Marysville, Yuba City. Once you're down the hill, 70, 99, 65, doing fine. Weather, next.
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2: And KNCO News Time, 723, 58 degrees. Time to take a look at weather. Let's head to the BNC Ace Home and Garden Weather Center, where Ace is the place we find Dan Holiday, as well as a warm, sunny weekend coming. Get the sun hats out and sunblock, all that stuff.
30: Absolutely. Yeah, the sunblock is a great idea. The warming trend continues here today. Temperatures running about 5 to 10 degrees above average. The ridge of high pressure builds in across the eastern Pacific before moving over Northern California here throughout this weekend. And again, Monday and Tuesday looks to be our warmest days. Now, in the valley, we're talking about upper 90s to near 100. So triple-digit temperatures certainly possible there. Does look like the ridge starts to break down a little bit by the middle of next week, and that will lead to a gradual cooling trend, maybe 5 to 15 degrees above normal still through then, and it looks like the Delta breeze will start picking up and adding back a little bit of influence in our weather, which will help the cooling by Thursday. So for today, sunny, nice weather again. We should be in the mid to upper 70s, a light westerly wind, clear in 51 tonight. Sunny, 80 tomorrow, 81 on Sunday.
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0: for a national championship, bringing the total from 68 to 76. The first 12 games of each tournament will be known as the March Madness opening round. Men's opening round games will be played in Dayton, Ohio, and a second city, while women's games will be held on the campuses of top seeds. I'm Chris Turner.
1: Yeah, going to be kind of interesting. They always say if it works, don't fix it. We'll just have to see how that works. The top two NBA teams in both conferences successfully defended home court in the early stages of their conference semifinals. Pistons got 25 from Cade Cunningham, down the Cavaliers 107-97, ahead 2-0 in that best-of-seven series. The Thunder matched the momentum behind Kyrus Holmgren's 22 points, 125-107 win over the Lakers from OKC. Mark Dagenau, their coach, yeah, talked about the defense coming through once again.
2: It was just kind of an unpredictable game, you know, and like I said, after game one, no two games are alike. So we did a great job just staying present, winning the next battle in front of us, sticking together. We got contributions from everybody. It was great.
1: Yeah, they were down by 1.5 and one going away. As far as baseball, JT Ginn put together a stellar performance on the mound to lead the Athletics to the dominant 12-1 win over the Phillies at Citizens Bank Park. Ginn earned his first win of the season, struck out 8 batters through 8 innings, a 1-run ball. Zach Gieloff, Shea Langeliers, Brett Rooker, Jacob Wilson, each homer combined for 10 of the 12 RBIs. But manager Mark Kotze talked about Langeliers in particular back from maternity leave to do those contributions.
3: You know, for him to have come back and just jumped right back into where he left off, really, the bats were great. You know, obviously he's been a big part of our offense, and to get us going tonight was a great sign.
1: And the Giants are set to begin a new three-game series. They will host the Pittsburgh Pirates tonight at Oracle Park. Left-hander Robbie Ray scheduled to get the start. He's 2-4, but has a 2.95 ERA through 7 starts this season. Giants have lost 8-9. Hopefully we'll get this thing turned around and the bats will be, a little bit better going forward. As far as the Stanley Cup, the Hurricanes one win away from getting back to the Eastern Conference Finals as they collected a win over the Flyers in Game 3, the best of 7 from Philadelphia. Carolina hopes to book its second straight trip east when it faces the Flyers Game 4 on Saturday. Second round continues. Two more games on tap tonight. Sabres looking to take a 2-0 lead when they host the Canadiens, while the Ducks hope to take advantage in their series with the Golden Knights. They host Game 3 tonight. Good News Talk 830 Sports. I'm Tom Fitzsimmons. Sanjay Gupta is next.
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8: You ever wonder why the same cold virus makes some people so sick and others not sick at all? Well, according to an interesting new study out of Yale School of Medicine, one key factor is how quickly the cells in their noses, called nasal cells, respond to the virus and contain it.

0: It's called the interferon response, and it can vary for different people. Now, when that response gets inhibited, it can trigger a different reaction, which leads to excessive mucus production and inflammation. In other words, a cold that is a lot more miserable. Of course, there are other factors at play: your genetics, any underlying conditions, immunity from vaccinations or previous infections. If you are trying really hard not to get sick, high-quality masks, they can be very effective. Also, good old-fashioned hand washing. And remember not to touch your face. I'm Dr. Sanjay Gupta, helping you live a better life.
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7: KNC News Time, 7:36, 59 degrees. Yeah, time to take another look at our Gold Country traffic. And traffic's doing pretty well. Surface streets, Grass Valley, Nevada City. Obviously, this time of the morning starts picking up. 8 o'clock starters knocking on the door. Yeah, school bus is going to be running here pretty soon as well. So far, it's been pretty quiet. We did have an accident outside of town heading on towards the South County around Highway 49, Loudon Lane. It looks like a vehicle went off the right-hand shoulder. Looks like they have a tow truck coming out there to take care of the scene. And it looks like there might have been injuries. Again, when the vehicle goes off and overturned, they are checking out and making sure everything is okay there. Other than that, it's been relatively quiet. Once you're on 80 through Auburn and Colfax, it remains a pretty quiet drive into the capital city so far today. We'll take a look at weather next.
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7: KNCO CN News Time, just about 7:38, 59 degrees. Starting to warm up with details on how warm and sunny we're going to be for this Mother's Day weekend. We check in with our meteorologist, Dan Holliday, from the BNC Ace Home and Garden Weather Center.
9: Absolutely. Yeah, the sunblock is a great idea. The warming trend continues here today. Temperatures running about 5 to 10 degrees above average. The ridge of high pressure builds in across the eastern Pacific before moving over Northern California here throughout this weekend. And again, Monday and Tuesday looks to be our warmest days. Now, in the valley, we're talking about upper 90s to near 100, so triple-digit temperatures certainly possible there. It does look like the ridge starts to break down a little bit by the middle of next week, and that will lead to a gradual cooling trend, maybe 5 to 15 degrees above normal still through then, and it looks like the Delta breeze will start picking up and adding back a little bit of influence in our weather, which will help the cooling by Thursday. So for today, sunny, nice weather again. We should be in the mid to upper 70s, a light westerly wind. Clear in 51 tonight. Sunny, 80 tomorrow, 81 on Sunday.
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7: KNC News Time, 7:39, 59 degrees. Good morning, I'm Tom Fitzsimmons. Thanks for joining us this Friday. It is time for our next newscast, so let's head right back to our newsroom. Join Chris Gilbert. Good morning, Chris.
12: Good morning, Tom. Good morning, everyone. With temperatures spiking up quickly through the weekend and early next week, Nevada County's various water bodies are going to look more tempting for swimming and boating. But that activity is still discouraged and remains prohibited in NID's numerous canals. Officials say the fast-moving deep and cold currents could knock people off their feet in seconds, while steep, slippery sides make climbing out of a canal nearly impossible. Water Operations Manager Chip Close says recreation should stay out and stay alive. He notes the smaller canals are the most tempting.
13: And you don't have to worry as an adult human, like, jumping in them necessarily, because, yeah, they may be swift, but they're really not that deep. Alternatively, though, if you have children or a dog, it really can be dangerous.
12: NID officials say you should never jump in a canal to retrieve pets or objects. Close says the upper watershed canals pose the greatest concern.
13: Up on the upper Banner Mountain area, we have some larger canals up in that area. They're very cold this time of year, and they also flow very heavily. And even higher than that, when you go up around Bowman Lake, we have a very large canal up there. That one certainly is very dangerous to any human who tries to go in it. It has a lot of very long tunnels and just no way to really get out of it if you get stuck in it.
12: Close says hidden hazards like culverts and grates can also pose serious risks. Officials say these canals play a vital role in delivering water to local farms, homes, and businesses and are not meant to be swimmed in. You're also reminded to keep a safe distance from canal edges, stay clear of gates and equipment, and don't access canal banks with vehicles. After being disrupted for several years, mainly because of the pandemic, History Day returns to Nevada County tomorrow, put on by the Superintendent of Schools Office and the Landmarks and Grass Valley Historical Commissions. Major landmarks will be open throughout the day. There will also be free guided one-hour walking tours of downtown Grass Valley and Nevada City. Landmarks Commission and member and local historian Bernie Zimmerman says although preservation efforts have been passionate here, there are still a lot of locals who are not very knowledgeable about the county's history.
14: They know there was gold mining and so on, but they don't know a lot of the specifics. And I'm constantly amazed when you start talking to them. That happened here? You know, if you tell people, for example, that PG&E began its life in Nevada City, they kind of look at you like, are you crazy? They don't really understand a lot of the wealth that fueled the development of California came out of Nevada County.
12: Zimmerman says students should also appreciate the day.
14: It was interesting to see there were some kids who knew their history cold, could even add stuff. And then there were a lot of ones who were just sort of bewildered that this all happened in Nevada County 150 years or so ago.
12: The walking tours will be offered in Grass Valley tomorrow from 10 a.m. to 3 p.m., which start at the corner of South Auburn and Main Streets, while Nevada City tours are from 11 a.m. to 1:30 p.m. at the Miner's Foundry. And besides the tours, many historic sites will also be open. Other possibilities of free places to visit include Malakoff Diggins or South Yuba River State Parks. There's a $5 charge at Empire Mine State Park. Governor Newsom is announcing $70 million in grants for local wildfire prevention projects. The grants are meant to help communities lower wildfire risk, improve emergency readiness, and protect people, homes, and important infrastructure. The grants funded by the state's climate bond can support projects like clearing brush, planning evacuations, and teaching people how to prevent wildfires. Community groups, local agencies, nonprofits, and tribes working to make their areas safe from wildfires are encouraged to apply. Applications are open now on CAL FIRE's website and are due by July 8th. A California immigration judge is suing the Justice Department, saying she was fired for her political views and support of immigrant rights. Judge Kira Lilian filed the lawsuit against the DOJ and the acting attorney general. She says she was also targeted for being a woman over 40, speaking Spanish, and having ties to the Hispanic community. She served nearly 2 years as a judge, the usual probation period. Her lawsuit lists about 30 other immigration judges across the country who lost their jobs after not being converted after probation or just terminated, including 14 from the Bay Area. Most were women, according to the lawsuit. And hundreds of ballots have been discovered in Northern California that went uncounted after last year's statewide special election. Jason Nathanson has more.
15: The ballots were inside a locked ballot drop box in Humboldt County. 596 uncounted and sealed ballots discovered on Monday evening, according to the Humboldt County Registrar of Voters. The ballots were cast in the Prop 50 special election, which okayed temporary redistricting that will likely give California 5 extra Democratic seats in Congress. Prop 50 passed overwhelmingly, and the missing Humboldt ballots wouldn't have changed the results. But Humboldt County Registrar of Voters Juan Pablo Cervantes said in a statement the mistake is unacceptable, and his office is working to get the ballots counted. I'm Jason Nathanson.
12: KNCO News Time is 7:50. Coming up, with the suspect still at large, Grass Valley Police is asking for the public's help regarding a recent armed robbery.
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12: Grass Valley Police are asking for the public's help in identifying two suspects involved in an armed robbery that occurred about 3 weeks ago. According to a posting on the department's Facebook page, two men entered a business on Plaza Drive at around 3:20 in the morning on April 15th, wearing dark clothing, gloves, and facial coverings. The report says one suspect had a knife, while the second man implied he had a gun inside a bag. The suspect reportedly threatened the store clerk and demanded money from the cash register before taking off on foot with cash and the register till. Based on their stature, mannerisms, and clothing, the department says the suspects are believed to possibly be in their late teens or early 20s. A picture is included with the Facebook posting. Anyone with information is encouraged to call Grass Valley Police at 477-3188. The email address is tips@grassvalleyca.gov, and tips, of course, may also be submitted anonymously. Tomorrow morning marks the 34th anniversary of what's touted as the largest one-day food drive in the country. Postal Service Communications Specialist Christina Uppel says each year, letter carriers collect bags of non-perishable donations that are placed near a person's mailbox as part of what's called Stamp Out Hunger.
17: If you sign up for informed delivery, that might give you a better insight too of when your carrier typically comes in the morning for you. But also, if you do miss your carrier that day before the end of day, you can feel free to take that bag of goods to your local post office.
12: Uppel says these items go directly to local food pantries and food banks, where holiday season donations are often dwindling by this time of year. And often by summer, they're low on supplies at a time when many school breakfast and lunch programs are not available to children in need.
17: And nourishing items, what would you want to receive if you were, you know, at a food bank that would be good nourishment for your family? So canned vegetables, canned meats, pastas, rice, cereals. You want to make sure that you don't give anything that's been expired, so still check those expiration dates. And try to stay away from glass containers just for the transport and shelf stability. Canned is much more preferred.
12: The Postal Service says currently more than 47 million Americans are not sure where their next meal will come from. More than 14 million are children who feel hunger's impact on their overall health and ability to perform in school. And nearly 7.5 million seniors over age 60 are also food insecure, with many living on fixed incomes and often too embarrassed to ask for help. Hospitality House has launched its Spring Match campaign this month. Executive Director Nancy Baglietto says this time two local families believe in their work enough to back them generously. They'll match every donation dollar for dollar up to $26,000. To put the need in perspective, Baglietto says Hospitality House provided nearly 81,000 meals at Utah's Place last fiscal year at a cost of $1.44 each.
18: So we are trying to develop as much housing as we possibly can at this time to help, you know, meet this tremendous need, but it still takes operational funds to make it all happen. It takes staffing and it takes the concerted effort of everybody on our team to keep people, to find housing for people, and to keep them there.
12: Baglietto also mentioned one recent success story. That was 79-year-old Susan, who never imagined she'd be living out of her car. She's a former preschool director, artist, cafe owner, and mother of three who'd spent her life helping others. That's until trauma, illness, and circumstances stripped everything away. Then a Hospitality House case manager found her and helped her navigate from the street to interim housing to a studio apartment of her own.
18: And programs like Hospitality House really helped her to turn the corner. And now she's in a really great place. But she needed that leg up. She needed some assistance. And with that little bit of assistance, great things happened.
12: To donate, you can go to hhshelter.org, by phone at 530-615-0852, or mail at 1262 Sutton Way, Grass Valley, 95945. And as systems start to come back online, Sacramento State University is among the schools dealing with a massive cyber attack targeting a software developer. Yesterday, thousands of schools across America were affected by the hack against Canvas, which is based in Salt Lake City. That education platform is used by schools and colleges to administer tests, post grades, and communicate with students. And yesterday, the California State University system said Canvas was down at all of its campuses. That was also true for California's community colleges. KNCO News Time is 7:50. I'm Chris Gilbert. KNCO News Talk 8:30.
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7: Okay, it's News Time, just about 7:52, now 60 degrees, time to play You Make the Call. Today, a service of the Center for the Arts in Grass Valley. You have a great summer lineup coming our way, and it actually kicks off with Booker T. Jones playing there on June 5th. It's a Friday night at the Center for the Arts. Fabulous guitarist. That should be a great show. A pair of tickets to give away today. You Make the Call stars the smartest man in North America. I don't know if this is true or not, but our alcohol expert.
12: Well, no, that's the guy on the other side of the window over there.
7: Yeah, okay. Yeah, that is true. It'd probably be a more Mo Howard thing. No takers today on those tickets.
12: Wow. No one wants to see Booker T.
7: I know.
12: At least not today, anyway.
7: No, yeah, exactly. What's weird about Friday is it's like a getaway day. Even when I look over my shoulder at
12: Yeah, you think it's a holiday.
7: Yeah, you would think so, huh? Well, according to research, what liquor is most likely to cause a hangover? You know, there's nothing worse than a hangover
12: right
7: after drinking too much. And I've been caused to have problems with each one of these. Is it brandy? Is it red wine? Or is it rum?
12: Wow. Man, three distinct alcoholic beverages and types there.
7: Yeah.
12: Wow. Let's see. How about brandy?
7: You know what's up? Look at you. I guess Mo Howard's rubbing off on you. Yeah, brandy is number one.
12: I think I heard that somewhere. All the information that passes through my brains over the years, that one might have stuck for some reason because I thought, oh, wow, you wouldn't think brandy.
7: Yeah, the worst hangover I had was Tuaca. It's kind of a tequila liqueur.
12: Oh, I know what that is.
7: Oh, boy.
12: Yeah, that can get you.
7: I get nauseous not just that thinking about that day.
12: Yeah.
7: Aye, aye, aye.
12: Yeah, anyway. Well, we've learned as we get older.
7: Yes, yes, we do.
12: Our body changes.
7: That's for sure. Yeah. All right, put the tickets back in the prize closet. Birthdays and anniversaries, about to do those. Get on that list, give us a call, 477-5626, or text at 913-4685. I'll take a look at weather next.
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7: 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With details on weather, let's go to the BNC Ace Home and Garden Weather Center, where Ace is the place we find Dan Holliday as well. Don't forget about the sunblock, Danny.
9: Absolutely, yeah, the sunblock is a great idea. The warming trend continues here today. Temperatures running about 5 to 10 degrees above average. The ridge of high pressure builds in across the eastern Pacific before moving over Northern California here throughout this weekend. And again, Monday and Tuesday looks to be our warmest days. Now, in the valley, we're talking about upper 90s to near 100, so triple-digit temperatures certainly possible there. It does look like the ridge starts to break down a little bit by the middle of next week, and that will lead to a gradual cooling trend, maybe 5 to 15 degrees above normal still through then. And it looks like the Delta breeze will start picking up and adding back a little bit of influence in our weather, which will help the cooling by Thursday. So for today, sunny, nice weather again. We should be in the mid to upper 70s, a light westerly wind. Clear in 51 tonight. Sunny, 80 tomorrow, 81 on Sunday.
22: Is your wife a summer martyr? You know the type. It's 95 degrees. She's glistening like a glazed donut, but she refuses to turn on the AC because, quote, it costs too much. 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
7: 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Let's start with this Friday, May 8th. That birthday wish for Karen Barker from her family and friends. The Honorable Al Dover, a great judge for many years here, along with Ann Hoist, both having birthdays today. Wish that birthday from Sue Legate from Legacy Productions. On Saturday, May 9th, Tanner Mathias, yeah, the coach. Happy birthday, coach, from your family and friends and Bruin Nation as well. And no local celebrities on for Sunday, May 10th on Mother's Day. But I want to say happy Mother's Day to all the moms and grandmoms and All the ladies take care of people, just like a mom would. And happy birthday and anniversary, one and all, from all of us here at KNCO News Talk 830.
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23: From ABC News, I'm Brian Clark. On Thursday, Tennessee became the first state to redraw its congressional map after the Supreme Court's decision that ruled racially drawn congressional districts were unconstitutional. Republican State Senator John Stevens said,
24: Tennessee is a conservative state, and I submit its congressional delegation should reflect that.
23: 8 of Tennessee's 9 seats are held by Republicans. The new map could make it easier for Republicans to take all 9, but black voters in majority black Shelby County say they've been marginalized. Now, a redistricting referendum in Virginia this year appeared to be a boon to Democrats, but the Virginia Supreme Court's now overturned that referendum and says Virginia will have to use its 2021 map for this year's midterms. The April jobs report doubled expectations. The private sector added 115,000 jobs last month. The Pentagon has posted hundreds of files online relating to UFO reports. ABC's Stephen Portnoy has been taking a look.
25: Many of the files now posted online detail reported sightings dating to the middle of the 20th century and have been previously released. But the Pentagon says it and NASA are newly analyzing some images from the Apollo moon missions. Those old photos show specks or dots in the sky above the moon that are now being called unidentified phenomena. In addition, never-before-seen military video taken as recently as this year shows unidentified objects being tracked by U.S. aircraft over the Middle East, Africa, the Indo-Pacific, and Europe.
23: U.S. Central Command said U.S. forces disabled 2 more Iranian tankers trying to breach the blockade. And ABC's Rachel Scott says Iran may be well positioned to outlast the blockade.
26: The Washington Post is reporting that a CIA analysis shows Iran can outlast the U.S. blockade for at least 3 to 4 months before suffering severe economic consequences. ABC News has not independently verified that report, but the president told me he is in no rush to make a deal and he is not setting a new deadline.
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2: Spanish health authorities are monitoring a 7th potential hantavirus infection. A flight attendant who came into contact with a confirmed case who had tested negative. Meanwhile, the Dutch cruise ship at the center of the outbreak is preparing to dock in the Canary Islands on Sunday, says ABC's Victor Oquendo.
3: One of the passengers aboard the ship currently on its way to Spain telling ABC News everyone is maintaining high spirits, saying it doesn't feel different than any of the other sea days we had before. People are smiling and taking the situation calmly. Adding, we now have specialists on board. No one currently has any Hunter-related symptoms, and everyone is wearing masks, especially when inside the ship, and keeping a safe distance.
2: Life without parole for Mohamed Soleiman, who pleaded guilty to killing one person and injuring dozens in a Molotov cocktail attack last year in Boulder, Colorado, during a protest for the release of Israeli hostages. District Attorney Michael Daugherty said after the sentencing,
4: the defendant's now going to spend the rest of his life in state prison or federal prison, knowing that he destroyed the lives of innocent, wonderful people.
2: Federal authorities are still considering charges that could bring the death penalty. Soleiman apologized during his plea hearing. The Los Angeles Police Department projects that it will cost $1.15 billion to secure the Summer Olympics in 2028. It says it only has enough staffing to cover about a third of that right now. I'm Brian Clark, ABC News.
5: Here it comes.
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9: KNCN News Time, 8:05, 61 degrees. Sunshiny start to this Friday morning here in Grass Valley. Happy Friday, I'm Tom Fitzsimmons. Thanks for starting your day with us. We appreciate you being there. And it is time for our next newscast. Let's head to the newsroom. Join Chris Gilbert. Good morning, Chris.
10: Good morning, Tom. Good morning, everyone. Grass Valley police are asking for the public's help in identifying two suspects involved in an armed robbery that occurred about 3 weeks ago. According to a posting on the department's Facebook page, two men entered a business on Plaza Drive at around 3:20 in the morning back on April 15th, wearing dark clothing, gloves, and facial coverings. The report says one suspect had a knife, while the second man implied he had a gun inside a bag. The suspects reportedly threatened the store clerk and demanded money from the cash register before taking off on foot with cash and the register till. Based on their stature, mannerisms, and clothing, the department says the suspects are believed to possibly be in their late teens and early 20s. A picture is included with the Facebook posting. Anyone with information is encouraged to call Grass Valley Police at 477-3188. The email address is tips@grassvalleyca.gov. Tips may also be submitted anonymously. The annual spring fundraising drive for Hospitality House is underway for the entire month of May. And Executive Director Nancy Baglietto says this time two local families believe in their work enough to back them generously for this match campaign. Through May 31st, they'll match every donation dollar for dollar up to $26,000. And she says that also comes at a meaningful moment with state grant money expected to drop by around 16% next year. So that makes grassroots support more necessary than ever, she says.
11: And Hospitality House is providing, you know, a service which is critical. And we're feeling those impacts both at the emergency shelter level as well as the level of, you know, keeping people in their housing, rental assistance, and housing deposits.
10: Baglietto also mentioned one recent success story. That was 79-year-old Susan, who never imagined she'd be living out of her car. She's a former preschool director, artist, cafe owner, and mother of three who'd spent her life helping others. That's until trauma, illness, and circumstances stripped everything away.
11: She did everything that she could to keep her life on track and hit some really terrible thing, you know, along the road, some big challenges that most of us would potentially collapse over, and she rose up and she stayed the course.
10: To put the need in perspective, Baglietto says Hospitality House provided nearly 81,000 meals at Utah's Place last fiscal year at a cost of $1.44 each. To donate, you can go to hhshelter.org, by phone at 530-615-0852, or you can mail a donation at 1262 Sutton Way, Grass Valley, 95945. Saturday marks the return of History Day in Nevada County, which was disrupted by the pandemic years. It's a collaboration of the Superintendent of Schools Office, Grass Valley Historical Commission, and the County Landmarks Commission. Landmarks Commission member and county historian Bernie Zimmerman says it features free guided one-hour walking tours.
5: In Nevada City, you've got the Nevada Theater, you've got the Firehouse Museum, which has an awful lot of history about the Chinese community and the Nisenan community. So there's an awful lot of stuff there. If you go over to Grass Valley, there's the Episcopal Church, which is, you know, one of the oldest churches that's been conducting services, I think, in the state.
10: Other places to visit in Grass Valley that event organizers are highlighting are the St. Joseph's Cultural Center and Museum and the North Star Powerhouse Mining Museum. Also in Nevada City, there's the Narrow Gauge Railroad Museum and the Miner's Foundry. Major historic landmarks are also open. Zimmerman says there are these sites are all actually pretty well known to locals.
5: But, you know, they enjoy revisiting them. But also, and I think that's sort of a hope, is to introduce a lot of this history to people who may not know that much about it, whether they're recently arrived residents or even tourists. I think there are people who drive up for some of these.
10: The walking tours will be offered in Grass Valley tomorrow from 10 to 3, which start at the corner of South Auburn and Main Streets, while Nevada City tours are from 11 to 1:30, starting at the Miner's Foundry. And distracted driving citations are on the rise across the state. Bree Tennis with what the CHP is doing about it.
7: In 2025, CHP officers issued more than 111,000 distracted driving citations. That's a 20% increase over 2024. To combat the problem, drivers can expect increased enforcement and education efforts, urging drivers to put the phone down and follow the state's hands-free law. Officers say distracted driving isn't just phone use. It includes adjusting music, eating, or anything else that takes a driver's eyes off the road. I'm Bree Tennis.
10: KNCO News Time is 8:10. Coming up, outdoor swimming warnings are being ramped up this weekend as temperatures heat up in a hurry.
12: Did the power just blink again?
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9: 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Back to Chris Gilbert.
10: With the sudden shift to hotter temperatures this weekend and early next week, it'll likely be more tempting to cool off in Nevada County's numerous outdoor water bodies. But levels remain high, and water temperatures are still frigid from the recent snowmelt. And that also includes NID's large network of canals. Water Operations Manager Chip Close is reminding recreationists that swimming and boating is prohibited there, also for their own safety.
15: When irrigation season starts, our canal flows really pick up. They get a lot faster, swifter than people are used to seeing in the winter months. They're really not made for humans to swim in. One of the more important things I like to remind all of the community, really, is that, you know, some of our canals are pretty small.
10: Close says while adults can often handle these smaller canals, it can still be dangerous for young children, also pets.
15: We certainly have had quite a few animals get stuck in our canals and stuck on some of the racks that are in the canals. A lot of wild animals, strangely enough, but a few dogs as well. So we don't want any of that to happen. So that's why we put out this reminder annually, just to remind people, be safe out there, stay out of the canal.
10: NID officials say you should never jump at a canal to retrieve pets or objects, and they also mention that the steep, slippery sides make climbing out nearly impossible. Close says hidden hazards like culverts and grates can also pose serious risks. Governor Newsom is announcing $70 million in grants for local wildfire prevention projects that agencies can apply for. The grants are meant to help communities lower wildfire risk, improve emergency readiness, and protect people, homes, and important infrastructure. The grants funded by the state's climate bond can support projects like clearing brush, planning evacuations, and teaching people how to prevent wildfires. Community groups, local agencies, nonprofits, and tribes working to make their area safe are encouraged to apply. Applications are now open on CAL FIRE's website and are due by July 8th. A California immigration judge is suing the Justice Department, saying she was fired for her political views and support of immigrant rights. Judge Kira Lilian filed the lawsuit against the DOJ and the acting attorney general. She says she was also targeted for being a woman over 40, speaking Spanish, and having ties to the Hispanic community. She served nearly 2 years as a judge, the usual probation period. Her lawsuit lists about 30 other immigration judges across the country who lost their jobs after not being converted after probation or just terminated, including 14 from the Bay Area. And what's described as the nation's largest single-day food drive is happening tomorrow. It's the 34th anniversary of the Postal Service's Stamp Out Hunger, where you're encouraged to leave a bag of non-perishable items by your mailbox during the morning hours. Postal Service's communications specialist Christina Uppel says letter carriers are in the communities they serve every day and often come face-to-face with the sad reality for far too many people.
16: We often say that our letter carriers are the eyes and the ears of the communities they serve. You know, the children that are home from school during these summer months and our senior citizens that make up the larger population of those who face food insecurity. So they see these folks day in, day out, and it's that much more meaningful for them to be of service.
10: Uppel says these items go directly to local food pantries and food banks where holiday season donations are often dwindling this time of year.
16: So once we get into the summer months when children are home from school and there's a lack of school breakfast and lunch programs, the need for that fulfillment and nourishment is very high. So having the drive here in springtime allows for those food banks to have a nice refresh.
10: Uppel says the most wanted foods include canned meats, canned and boxed meals, and canned or dried beans and peas, also pasta, rice, and cereals, canned fruits, 100% fruit juice, canned vegetables, cooking oil, and boxed cooking mixes. Glass containers are discouraged. KNCO News Time is 8:15. I'm Chris Gilbert. KNCO News Talk 8:30.
9: And again, our thanks going out to the letter carriers that do that. You know, it is kind of an interesting thing that they are busy emptying their trucks for their routes, are picking up food constantly. Hopefully, it'll be a great job by the community to put their food out there. As they fill up their vehicle, they have to drive back to the bulk center, right, Drop it off, and then go back out.
10: Yep.
9: Yeah. So it takes a longer day and stuff.
10: And if you forget to get it out there in time, you can just take it down to your nearest post office.
9: That's right. So, exactly right. So that's another alternative as well. So please be generous. You know, we just had on Victoria from Interfaith Food Ministry yesterday. And, you know, at the beginning of the month, we have this crisis again with CalFresh benefits.
10: Right.
9: You know, some new restrictions and stuff that's really going to squeeze people and might have much more of a problem. So, again, this is helping the food bank, in particular the food drive, but it's really helping out the greater good. So please get involved.
10: Lots of stuff could help. Yeah,
9: exactly right. Thank you, Chris. KNC News Time, 8:16, 62 degrees. We've got traffic and weather coming up.
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19: Beep, beep, beep, beep, yeah! Beep,
9: beep, beep. Hey, NC News Time, heading towards 818, 62 degrees. Time to take another look at our Gold Country traffic. Traffic's been doing all right out there. Surface streets, Grass Valley, Nevada City, been relatively quiet. I say that because I saw another accident pop up. We did have a vehicle overturn Highway 49 with minor injuries around Loudoun Lane as you head towards, past the Alta Sierra area. Looks like Banner Mountain Lookout Road up on the top of Banner. Just getting reports of a accident there. I don't have too much information on it, but they have it down as a possible injury accident. They are having a unit going out there to check out how things are going on that. Again, it's about the 14,000 block of Banner Mountain Lookout Road, so be aware of that. As far as I-80 through Auburn and Colfax, pretty good ride into Sacramento. It has been fairly quiet on the main road into the capital city. We'll take a look at weather next.
20: Are you ready to provide a home for a mosquito fish or two? Hi, it's Barbara Svenhard with an aquatic episode of Community Calendar. It's time to reduce the population of those opportunistic mosquitoes with a fish that is on our side. Mosquito fish adoptions are on Thursdays on the 14th and 28th of May, on Tuesdays on the 9th and 23rd in June, and on Tuesday, July 7th. All of the mosquito fish distributions are drive-through only between 10 and noon in the Rood Center parking lot. Seems like there was something else I was supposed to say about this, but, well, it'll come to me. And the 131st Cherry Festival and Parade is Saturday, June 27th, from 10 to 5 in North San Juan at the Community Center, the longest tradition on the ridge. Call 530-292-9048 for more information. This is Barbara Svenhart for KNCO News Talk 830. Well, I called a friend to remind me of what else I was supposed to say about those fish. Help me out, Polly.
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9: And KNC News Time, 820, 63 degrees, starting to warm up with details on how warm we're going to get today and for the Mother's Day weekend. Let's go to the BNC Ace Home and Garden Weather Center, where Ace is the place and the place we find Dan Holliday. Good morning, Dan.
24: Good morning to you.
9: How you doing today?
24: Pretty good. How about you?
9: All right. It looks like going to be a glorious Mother's Day weekend, a warm Mother's Day weekend, which is a nice bonus because this is the time of year where we're still kind of in transition, but again, as we get towards mid-May, getting closer to it, you really do turn off that water spigot and we'll just start warming up, and we're going to get a little preview this weekend.
24: Oh, no doubt about it. Yeah, it's going to be really something else, and so we got to enjoy this while we get the opportunity because obviously, the weather is going to be ideal for us.
9: Yeah, you know, it was that way for Easter, and, people getting all dressed up for, like, Easter Sunday and all that stuff. And here for Mother's Day, going out for brunch, it's going to be delightful.
24: It will. Weather's great today, tomorrow. High pressure actually is going to be strengthening. And, you know, when we say high pressure, what we mean is, it means the weather stays very, very quiet, and we're just not going to look for much of a change overall. It means dry weather because the air is sinking from above, and that warms temperatures up. We'll see the warmest weather, it looks like, on Monday and Tuesday. In fact, we'll be in the mid-80s in the valley, or here in the foothills, that is, and we'll be more like the mid-90s in the valley. So really going to be toasty warm as we start early next week. Then on Wednesday, temperatures drop back into the upper 70s, mid to upper 70s again likely on Thursday. But overall, some pretty good weather ahead, so we'll expect that warm weather to really start to kick in by Sunday into Tuesday. For today, sunshine with a high 78. We're looking at mid to upper 80s in the valley. Clear and 51 tonight. Warming to a nice 80 on Saturday, 81 for Mother's Day. For weather anytime, click on the Weather Center at KNCO.com. I'm meteorologist Dan Holliday on KNCO News Talk 830.
0: Hey, Nevada County, I'm Lucas Miharis.
1: And I'm Jesse Etlin. We're the founders of Zion Capital right here in your backyard.
0: 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That's why we're your local SmartVestor pros.
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27: 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I'll let you know when to file. Join a million folks who get my free newsletter every day at GetKim.com. 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
2: KNCO News Time, almost 829, 63 degrees. Squeeze in some sports. Giants set to begin a new three-game series. They'll host the Pittsburgh Pirates starting tonight down the city at Oracle Park. Left-hander Robbie Ray scheduled to get the start. You know, he's only 2-4, but he has a 2.9 ERA, which is great. But the Giants haven't been. They've lost 8 of their last 9, need to start hitting. They're 14-23 overall. JT Ginn, though, put together a stellar performance on the mound and lead the Athletics to the dominant 12-1 win over the Phillies. Ginn earned his first win of the season, struck out 8 batters through 8 innings, a 1-run ball. And, Zach Gieloff, Shea Langeliers, Brett Rooker, and Jacob Wilson, each homer combined for 10 RBIs in that win. As far as the Dodgers, back at their home ballpark, host the Atlanta Braves tonight in the series open at Dodger Stadium. A lot of people waiting for this. Two of the best teams in baseball this season so far. Dodgers have won 3 of their last 4 to enter at 23-14. Other news, Mookie Betts set to begin a rehab assignment at AAA Oklahoma City Dodgers. Yes, they've been winning this way without him in the lineup, so they're just going to get stronger soon. And the Angels north of the border begin a series against the Toronto Blue Jays. For News Talk 830 Sports, I'm Tom Fitzsimmons. Sanjay Gupta's next.
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6: 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A Better Life with Dr. Sanjay Gupta.
7: You know, it's interesting. For such a long time, I think people thought about diseases as something that mostly happened later in life. Just in recent years, however, we as a society have really begun to think about preventing certain ailments much, much earlier. Case in point, new study out of Northwestern University School of Medicine found the mid-30s are a major turning point for men's heart health. For women, about a decade later. But for the men, this is the time when you really need to be thinking about your heart health seriously. At a bare minimum, start seeing a primary care doctor once a year just to get your blood pressure and cholesterol checked. You can also look up and then do your best to follow what is known as the American Heart Association's Life's Essential 8. These are things everyone can do to decrease their risk of heart disease. I'm Dr. Sanjay Gupta, helping you live a better life.
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2: And KNC News Time, 833, 64 degrees. I'm going to check in with Stanford Sierra Youth and Families right now. Joining us, Daniel Cedarquist. Good morning, Daniel.
10: Good morning. Happy Friday.
2: Happy Friday to you, too.
10: Oh, you know, it's been quite the week for me this week. It's been very mentally stimulating because I've had a great opportunity to be part of the first class of a new training called Every Moment Matters. And I'll tell you, as a training coordinator, these kinds of things always really excite me. And

0: Well, I don't want to get into like all of the content. It is one of the things that I've always appreciated about Stanford Sierra. This partnership with Cornell University, the developers of this training, Every Moment Matters, has been 4 years in the making. And as an agency, we're very, very often at the forefront of change. You know, we're trying or even creating new systems to find better ways to support kids and families. And what this means for all of you who are listening is that part of Stanford Sierra is being part of that change. You get to try new things along with us. You get to grow along with us. And we truly do look at our relationship with our families as a partnership. I think one of the biggest fears that foster families have is that they're going to be doing it all alone. And the thing is, you're really not going to be. We'll be there alongside you as you walk with the kids who are in your home, who are joining your family. What I like about this new training, Every Moment Matters, is that it's all coming back to relationships, the relationships between families, between the birth families and the caregiving families, the relationships with those people and the system partners and, you know, therapists and social workers and the kids, of course. Because relationships are where healing happens. There are so many pieces that are so procedural in foster care that we really do lose sight sometimes of that most important part. And that's the connection, the person-to-person connection that changes a child's life. What this all comes back to as well is that you don't have to be a perfect parent in order to be the perfect parent for a child. You don't have to be the perfect parent for every child. If you can build a relationship, then you do have a place in this system in helping kids in the foster care world. To get started today, remember, you just got to give us a quick call at 916-344-0199. Or, of course, you can visit our website at ssyaf.org.
1: All right. Great report. And I tell you, Daniel, it's nothing like getting enthused when you get those classes and seminars you get to go to. That is great stuff.
0: You know, I've always been a nerd. I got voted teacher's pet in high school, and I just kind of never let go of it.
1: I understand. Yeah, I understand totally. All right. You have a great weekend.
0: You too.
1: All right. Bye-bye. KNC News Time, just about 836, 64 degrees. 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
2: 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There's no place like the South Jersey Shore this month for bird watching. It's where migratory birds of all kinds are congregating, from egrets to osprey and ring-billed gulls to black-bellied plovers. But it's not just a migratory mecca for birds. The area is teeming with butterflies, monarchs, red admirals, painted ladies, and more, all making pit stops on their northward journeys. 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
1: KNC News Time, 838, 64 degrees. Time to take a look at weather. Let's head to the BNC Ace Home and Garden Weather Center, where Ace is the place, and the place we find Dan Holliday.
4: It will. Weather's great today, tomorrow. High pressure actually is going to be strengthening, and you know when we say high pressure, what we mean is, means the weather stays very, very quiet, and we're just not going to look for much of a change overall. It means dry weather because the air is sinking from above, and that warms temperatures up. We'll see the warmest weather, it looks like, on Monday and Tuesday. In fact, we'll be in the mid-80s in the valley, or here in the foothills, that is, and we'll be more like the mid-90s in the valley. So really going to be toasty warm as we start early next week. Then on Wednesday, temperatures drop back into the upper 70s, mid to upper 70s again likely on Thursday. But overall, some pretty good weather ahead. So we'll expect that warm weather to really start to kick in by Sunday into Tuesday. For today, sunshine with a high 78. We're looking at mid to upper 80s in the valley. Clear and 51 tonight. Warming to a nice 80 on Saturday, 81 for Mother's Day.
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1: KNCO News Time heading towards 840, 64 degrees. Good morning. I'm Tom Fitzsimmons. Thanks for joining us this Friday. It is time for that final newscast for Friday morning, so let's head back to the newsroom. Join Chris Gilbert. Good morning, Chris.
7: Good morning, Tom. Good morning, everyone. With temperatures spiking up quickly through the weekend and early next week, Nevada County's various water bodies are going to look more tempting for swimming and boating. But that activity is still discouraged and remains prohibited in NID's numerous canals. Officials say the fast-moving deep and cold currents can knock people off their feet in seconds, while steep, slippery sides make climbing out of a canal nearly impossible. Water Operations Manager Chip Close says recreationists should stay out and stay alive. He notes the smaller canals are the most tempting.
8: And you don't have to worry as an adult human, like, jumping in them necessarily, because, yeah, they may be swift, but they're really not that deep. Alternatively, though, if you have children or a dog, they really can be dangerous.
7: NID officials say you should never jump in a canal to retrieve pets or objects. Close says the upper watershed canals pose the greatest concern.
8: Up on the upper Banner Mountain area, we have some larger canals up in that area. They're very cold this time of year, and they also flow very heavily. And even higher than that, when you go up around Bowman Lake, we have a very large canal up there. That one certainly is very dangerous to any human who tries to go in it. It has a lot of very long tunnels and just no way to really get out of it if you get stuck in it.
7: Close says hidden hazards like culverts and grates can also pose serious risks. Officials say these canals play a vital role in delivering water to local farms, homes, and businesses and are not meant to be swimmed in. You're also reminded to keep a safe distance from canal edges, stay clear of gates and equipment, and don't access canal banks with vehicles. After being disrupted for several years, mainly because of the pandemic, History Day returns to Nevada County tomorrow, put on by the Superintendent of Schools Office and the Landmarks and Grass Valley Historical Commissions. Major landmarks will be open throughout the day. There will also be free guided one-hour walking tours of downtown, Grass Valley, and Nevada City. Landmarks Commissioner and local historian Bernie Zimmerman says although preservation efforts have been passionate here, there are still a lot of locals who are not very knowledgeable about the county's history.
9: They know there was gold mining and so on, but they don't know a lot of the specifics. And I'm constantly amazed when you start talking to them, that happened here? You know, if you tell people, for example, that PG&E began its life in Nevada City, they kind of look at you like, are you crazy? They don't really understand a lot of the wealth that fueled the development of California came out of Nevada County.
7: Zimmerman says students should also appreciate the day.
9: So it was interesting to see there were some kids who knew their history cold, could even add stuff, and then there are a lot of ones who were just sort of bewildered that this all happened in Nevada County 150 years or so ago.
7: The walking tours will be offered in Grass Valley tomorrow from 10 a.m. to 3 p.m., which start at the corner of South Auburn and Main Streets, while Nevada City tours are from 11 a.m. to 1:30 p.m. and start at the Miner's Foundry. And besides the tours, many historic sites will also be open. Other possibilities of free places to visit include Malakoff Diggins or South Yuba River State Parks. There is a $5 charge at Empire Mine State Park. Governor Newsom is announcing $70 million in grants for local wildfire prevention projects that are available for applicants. The grants are meant to help communities lower the risk, improve emergency readiness, and protect people, homes, and important infrastructure. The grants are funded by the state's climate bond and can support projects like cleaning brush, planning evacuations, and teaching people in prevention efforts. Community groups, local agencies, nonprofits, and tribes working to make their areas safe from the problem are encouraged to apply. Applications are now open on CAL FIRE's website and are due by July 8th. A California immigration judge is suing the Justice Department, saying she was fired for her political views and support of immigrant rights. Judge Kira Lilian filed the lawsuit against the DOJ and the acting attorney general. She says she was also targeted for being a woman over 40, speaking Spanish, and having ties to the Hispanic community. She served nearly 2 years as a judge, the usual probation period. Her lawsuit lists about 30 other immigration judges across the country who lost their jobs after not being converted after probation or just terminated, including 14 from the Bay Area. Most were women, according to the lawsuit. And hundreds of ballots have been discovered in Northern California that went uncounted after last year's statewide special election regarding redistricting. Jason Nathanson has that story.
10: The ballots were inside a locked ballot drop box in Humboldt County. 596 uncounted and sealed ballots discovered on Monday evening, according to the Humboldt County Registrar of Voters. The ballots were cast in the Prop 50 special election, which okayed temporary redistricting that will likely give California 5 extra Democratic seats in Congress. Prop 50 passed overwhelmingly, and the missing Humboldt ballots wouldn't have changed the results. But Humboldt County Registrar of Voters Juan Pablo Cervantes said in a statement the mistake is unacceptable, and his office is working to get the ballots counted. I'm Jason Nathanson.
7: KNCO News Time is 8:45. Coming up, with the suspect still at large, Grass Valley Police is now asking for the public's help regarding a recent armed robbery.
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7: Grass Valley Police are asking for the public's help in identifying two suspects involved in an armed robbery that occurred about 3 weeks ago. According to a posting on the department's Facebook page, two men entered a business on Plaza Drive at around 3:20 in the morning back on April 15th, wearing dark clothing, gloves, and facial coverings. The report says one suspect had a knife, while the second man implied he had a gun inside a bag. The suspects reportedly threatened the store clerk and demanded money from the cash register before taking off on foot with cash and the register till. Based on their stature, mannerisms, and clothing, the department says the suspects are believed to possibly be in their late teens and early 20s. A picture is included with the Facebook posting. Anyone with information is encouraged to call Grass Valley Police at 477-3188. The email address is tips@grassvalleyca.gov. And tips may also be submitted anonymously. Tomorrow morning marks the 34th anniversary of what's touted as the largest one-day food drive in the country. Postal Service Communications Specialist Christina Uppel says each year letter carriers collect bags of non-perishable donations that are placed near a person's mailbox as part of what's called Stamp Out Hunger.
12: If you sign up for informed delivery, that might give you a better insight too of when your carrier typically comes in the morning for you. But also, if you do miss your carrier that day before the end of day, you can feel free to take that bag of goods to your local post office.
7: Hoople says these items go directly into local food pantries and food banks, where holiday season donations are often dwindling by this time of year. And often by summer, they're low on supplies at a time when many school breakfast and lunch programs are not available to children in need.
12: And nourishing items, what would you want to receive if you were, you know, at a food bank that would be good nourishment for your family? So canned vegetables, canned meats, pastas, rice, cereals. You want to make sure that you don't give anything that's been expired, so still check those expiration dates. And try to stay away from glass containers just for the transport and shelf stability. Canned is much more preferred.
7: The Postal Service says currently more than 47 million Americans are not sure where their next meal will come from. More than 14 million are children who feel hunger's impact on their overall health and ability to perform in school. And nearly 7.5 million seniors over age 60 are also food insecure, with many living on fixed incomes and often too embarrassed to ask for help. Hospitality House has launched its spring match campaign this month. Executive Director Nancy Baglietto says this time two local families believe in their work enough to back them generously. They'll match every donation dollar for dollar up to $26,000. To put the need in perspective, Baglietto says Hospitality House provided nearly 81,000 meals at Utah's place last fiscal year at a cost of $1.44 each.
13: So we are trying to develop as much housing as we possibly can at this time to help, you know, meet this tremendous need, but it still takes operational funds to make it all happen. It takes staffing, and it takes the concerted effort of everybody on our team to keep people, to find housing for people, and to keep them there.
7: Bagliato also mentioned one recent success story. That was 79-year-old Susan, who never imagined she'd be living out of her car. She's a former preschool director, artist, cafe owner, and mother of three who'd spent her life helping others. That's until trauma, illness, and circumstances stripped everything away. Then a hospitality house case manager found her and helped her navigate from the street to interim housing to a studio apartment of her own.
13: And programs like Hospitality House really helped her to turn the corner. And now she's in a really great place. But she needed that leg up. She needed some assistance. And with that little bit of assistance, great things happened.
7: To donate, you can go to hhshelter.org, by phone at 530-615-0852 or mail at 1262 Sutton Way, Grass Valley, 95945. And as systems start to come back online, Sacramento State is among the schools dealing with a massive cyber attack targeting a software developer. Yesterday, thousands of schools across America were affected by the hack against Canvas, which is based in Salt Lake City. That education platform is used by schools and colleges to administer tests, post grades, and communicate with students. Yesterday, the California State University system said Canvas was down at all its campuses. KNCO News Time is 8:50. I'm Chris Gilbert. KNCO News Talk 8:30.
14: Well, you hit the nail on the head because I think it was Channel 3 that had a bunch of Sac State students getting ready for finals, I guess, for next week. And
7: yeah, they were pretty distressed.
14: Yeah, because a lot of their, like you said, there's not just communicate, there's materials on there, study guides,
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14: all this stuff to prepare, and it's not accessible right now. So
7: what a mess.
14: Definitely a mess. We wish those kids all the best, and I guess they'll try to figure it out.
7: Bad timing.
14: Yeah, bad timing, exactly. Wish them all well. KNC News Time, 8:50. A quick break. We'll be back with weather next.
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4: It will. Weather's great today, tomorrow. High pressure actually is going to be strengthening. And, you know, when we say high pressure, what we mean is it means the weather stays very, very quiet, and we're just not going to look for much of a change overall. It means dry weather because the air is sinking from above, and that warms temperatures up. We'll see the warmest weather, it looks like, on Monday and Tuesday. In fact, we'll be in the mid-80s in the valley, or here in the foothills, that is, and we'll be more like the mid-90s in the valley, so really going to be toasty warm as we start early next week. Then on Wednesday, temperatures drop back into the upper 70s, mid to upper 70s again, likely, on Thursday. But overall, some pretty good weather ahead. So we'll expect that warm weather to really start to kick in by Sunday into Tuesday. For today, sunshine with a high 78. We're looking at mid to upper 80s in the valley. Clear and 51 tonight. Warming to a nice 80 on Saturday, 81 for Mother's Day.
17: NIMBY, not in my backyard. This was the cry at the Planning Commission hearing that was recently held to hear the merits of my Hidden Grove project proposed for Cedar Ridge area. Hi, this is Jerry Serino. I left after graduation in 1964, and so did most of my classmates. Think of our wonderful children as simply a business model for a moment. Our kids are born, we love them, we feed them and clothe them, we send them to school, It costs a great deal to teach, protect, and transport them and care for them and cover all of their needs. And then, when they are of an age to produce and become an asset to the community, after graduation, we immediately export the majority of them to some other community to receive the benefits. That's a bad business model, and we have been doing it for decades. It would be bad enough if these were widgets. They're not. They're members of families broken up by the lack of opportunity. We can do better. Young people returning home face a monumental uphill battle. They are priced out of homes and a future here in Nevada County. Their challenges are much more difficult than it was for us. To combat the high cost of living, so many more young people are becoming entrepreneurs, starting businesses. We need to bring them home. This is the purpose and function of Hidden Grove, a live-work-play community in Cedar Ridge. Three attractive two-story buildings, living upstairs and a legal workspace downstairs, and a beautiful park. The types of businesses are strictly controlled by the county to have a low impact on the neighborhood, to control potential noise, work hours, low traffic, and any other potential disruption to the Cedar Ridge area. Where is the quality of life when your children are forced to leave and there is little for them to return to and enjoy the life we have? Is that not selfish? Oh, we like the kids and all, and it's not a bad project. We just don't want them in our backyard.
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14: KNC News Time, 8:56, 65 degrees. Time to take one last look at our Gold Country traffic. And traffic's been doing all right. Surface streets, Grass Valley, Nevada City have been relatively quiet. Did get a report outside of town. It looks like Highway 20 at Pleasant Valley Road of a traffic hazard. It looks like there's a puppy or dog, medium-sized dog on the right-hand shoulder. Don't know if it's been struck or it's just kind of wandering there close to the roadway. So some good Samaritans have pulled over there. So as you make your way down the hill towards Penn Valley, Pleasant Valley Road, Highway 20, at the light there. If you see some activity going on, just be cautious going through that area right now.
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1: And KNC News Time, 8:59, 65 degrees. That does it for our morning news. Thanks for bringing us along here at KNCO, making us part of your Friday morning. Weather-wise, well, the blue skies kind of say it all out there. It's start of a beautiful weekend on tap. Warming temperatures each day as we approach Mother's Day. And by next work week, we'll be well above average temperature-wise. Today, that's about perfect. Mid to upper 70s for high in Grass Valley today. Low 80s, the high for tomorrow. And maybe a few degrees warmer yet for Mother's Day on Sunday. We got ABC News top of the hour. It's followed by a half-hour KNCO Insight at Homer Nottingham. Going to make his way into the house. Talk about his efforts to get a blue zone here in Nevada County. That's followed by Beyond Investments here on KNCO News Talk 830. Have a great day.
0: 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It's 9:00. From ABC News, I'm Mike Dubusky. Democrats had been hoping for a narrow victory in a Virginia redistricting fight that would have given them four more House seats. But now the state's highest court has struck that effort down. ABC News national correspondent Stephen Portnoy has the latest.
2: In a 4-3 ruling, the Virginia Supreme Court says the Democratic-led legislature violated the state's constitution in putting the redistricting question to voters last month. That's because before such a measure is put on the ballot, an intervening election has to take place. The court noted that when lawmakers first approved of the redistricting referendum last fall, more than a million Virginians had already cast their votes in the 2025 election. This ruling marks a significant setback for Democrats in their efforts to combat mid-decade redistricting in Republican-led states.
0: The ruling comes just a day after Republicans approved a new congressional map in Tennessee, and as they push for map redraws or adjustments in other states. Secretary of State Marco Rubio now weighing in after an Iranian forces traded fire with three U.S. Navy destroyers in the Strait of Hormuz yesterday.
3: Of course we fired back at them. They were shooting at us. That's what I would expect to do. Only stupid countries don't shoot back when you're shot at, and we're not a stupid country.
0: Rubio is wrapping up a trip to Rome that included a meeting with Pope Leo, who's called for peace in Iran. President Trump says despite the recent exchange of fire, the ceasefire with Iran is still in place. The State Department now says it's in direct communication with the Americans on board that Dutch cruise ship impacted by the Hanta virus outbreak. There's also a new suspected case of Hanta virus right now being reported in Spain. But Dr. Stephanie Widmer with St. John's Riverside Hospital in New York says the risk to the general public remains low.
5: Even though there is historical documentation of the Andes strain being able to spread from person to person, it is not very efficiently spread from person to person.
0: CDC says it's at a level 3 emergency response. 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
0: 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The number, 477-5626. That's 477-KNCO. The opinions expressed are those of the hosts and callers and do not reflect the opinions of the advertiser, staff, or ownership of Nevada County broadcasters. 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

0: 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That groove, that Hammond B3, that's Booker T. From collaborations with legends like Otis Redding, Sam and Dave, Bob Dylan and Willie Nelson, to stages around the world, his sound is timeless. 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
2: 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The number, 477-5626. That's 477-KNCO. 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
3: 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It's 66 degrees. Beautiful blue skies greeting you to what's going to be a beautiful Mother's Day weekend. It kind of starts today. We're going to be mid to upper 70s for the high today. Low 80s the high for tomorrow. Maybe mid 80s for Mother's Day. It's going to just kind of step up a little bit each day. So make sure you get the sunblock on and all that stuff. It's going to be just bright blue skies and stuff, which is fabulous for people doing stuff outside. And, of course, at this time in the morning, it is Homer Nottingham time. Homer, how you doing today?
4: Doing great, Tom. How are you?
3: Well, doing fine. Just talking about the Blue Zone, a preview of the show coming on. But I had no idea that you went to the ends of the earth to find today's guest.
4: Oh, I had to go today to the ends of the earth to do this. But we are creating a great blue zone here of the conversation in our community is really changing, and I hear it, feel it, see it all over the community. I see more people out in the parks doing a lot of the free things that'll keep them healthy. I see more people gardening. The dog parks are filling up with
3: people.
4: They
3: are, aren't they? They really are.
4: And they're all getting out. Pioneer Park has the dogs run free, of course. Over out in Penn Valley, they have a great dog park out there, and I see many people out there. And then over in Condon Park, and then we've got those free frisbee, and it's filling up.
3: Yes.
4: It's amazing how the conversation for health and wellness in the Blue Zone and how we're creating it and people are getting out of their houses more and more all the time. I love it.
3: Last Tuesday, I was at Toffanelli's with a couple of guests. The guests had nothing to do with a Blue Zone or anything like that, but about halfway through the show, your name came up about coming out and trying to get out there at Pioneer Park and doing some Qigong and doing it.
4: That we have classes every day there now. Not my classes, but there's classes going on. You can come out almost any day of the week in any of these parks now. The conversation has totally changed. People are outside doing things, and growing healthy. So the Blue Zone, we are creating the Blue Zone. I have more and more people in their 80s and 90s that are coming to classes, getting outside, getting out of the houses, getting off their computers, phones, and watching TV and doing things.
3: All right. And, of course, when we talk about the Blue Zone, Homer, you and I, obviously we're talking about, you know, physically feeling younger, but it's also between the ears, you know, your mental health.
4: Oh, absolutely. Cognitive fitness is one of the critical things for seniors. We really want to take care of that cognitive fitness, and that's what we're trying to do every day, but especially tomorrow is a very special day to work on that cognitive fitness.
3: That's right. It is World Collage Day, and you brought a special artist in. Can you introduce your artist to our community?
4: Yes, I'd be happy to. It's my wife, Jan Nottingham. She has a master's in clinical psychology. She brought, and as a matter of fact, when she was working, she brought to American Express money psychology and introduced it to the whole nation, which was quite an accomplishment at that time. And she's also a facilitator. She's a qualified and certified facilitator for art projects for creating cognitive fitness, better mental health.
3: Wait a minute. You guys met at American Express, Jan? Is that true? How did you guys meet?
5: Well, we have the same birthday, and I was an escrow officer, and Homer was closing an escrow, and he said, tomorrow's my birthday, and I said, tomorrow's my birthday, and we went out, and a year later, we got married on our birthday, so that's how we met.
3: How about that?
4: 48 years ago.
3: Congratulations. That is such a great story. Now, and where were you guys when you met? Were
5: Santa Barbara.
3: Santa Barbara.
5: Santa Barbara.
4: We still have children and grandchildren in Santa Barbara.
3: Well, very good. A happy Mother's Day, by the way, Jan, coming
5: Thank
3: up.
5: Thank you very much.
3: This is kind of a great thing to do with Mom, especially if Mom's older for Mother's Day, to take part in World Collage Day, huh?
5: Right. Well, I'm here to invite everybody to World Collage Day tomorrow from 10 to 12. Come in between those times anytime at Escaton, the Escaton Retirement Community. We're going to be in the rec room at 624 Escaton Circle, and we're going to do collage. It's World Collage Day, which is sort of like World Qigong and Tai Chi Day, only better
4: for the artist.
5: For the artist. And we're going to be celebrating collage. Now, collage is a really great form of art for anybody who says, well, I'm not an artist, because it's simple, it's easy, and it really gets your cognitive brain moving. We all have to have exercise, which we do with Homer, but we need education and creativity to help our brain grow and stay strong. So take your brain to the gym tomorrow, and let's do collage together, which is really simple, and I have all the supplies. And come on out, especially you men who really think, well, I don't know about such a thing as collage, because you'd rather go out and do sports. But believe me, this will help you a lot.
3: You kind of looked at me when you said that, Chad. You don't mind me saying it. Now, what do you mean? Okay, let's go back to collage, just the whole idea of doing collage.
5: Collage?
3: I haven't done that since I was a kid, but it was a big part of schoolwork. Doing collages.
5: Well, that's great if you had that experience. You were very fortunate, because a lot of kids these days don't get that opportunity. But collage is really very simple. All it is, collage is really a form of cutting out materials from magazines or other places and taking a glue stick and pasting it together on a piece of paper, which is very simple. But it really allows you to express your deepest emotions, your deepest feelings, and get in touch with what's really going on without really worrying about, well, you know, I'm not really an artist. I don't know how to do this. It's absolutely amazing what comes out when you are finished.
3: Do you normally pick a theme, like when you're doing a collage?
5: Well, there's a lot of different ways to do collage. As a matter of fact, you can actually pair it with five emotions that Homer will tell you go along with the traditional Chinese medicine. It's about anger. You can deal with your anger. You can deal with your anxiety, your worry, your sadness and grief, and your fear. Those are really big emotions
3: that's big emotions.
5: People sometimes have, it's kind of interesting how they pair up with the traditional Chinese medicine, because anger is your liver. So if you're having a problem with your liver, you want to focus on doing a collage that deals with maybe the anger that you haven't expressed or dealt with. Anxiety is something that you carry in your heart, along with joy and happiness, of course. Worry is part of your spleen. So if you have a problem with your spleen, you want to be doing a collage that deals with that. Sadness and grief, that's a big one. That's your lungs. And so many of us have sadness and grief. Even if your buddy, your dog passes away, let alone your parents or someone you love dearly, we hold on to that. And this is such a great way to express and get that emotion out. And then fear is in your kidneys. So if you have a kidney problem, maybe you have some unresolved fear and you want to deal with. But you don't have to be that specific. You can just come in and say, well, give me some magazines. I'm going to tear out pictures or words that speak to me. And you make a pile of those magazine pages. And please don't read the articles in the magazine. Just keep tearing out the pages. And then you're going to tear up those pages, or maybe you can use the scissors. I'll have scissors, or you can bring your own. And you're going to take a glue stick and put them on another piece of paper, and you're going to have a finished work of art, which you will be able to look at and go, wow, this is amazing. I had no idea that I had this to express or that I felt this way. And it's really a lot of fun, and it's very simple. I had a wonderful artist friend of mine years ago in the 90s, and I said, oh, I'm not creative. And she said, Jan, an artist is not a special kind of person. All people are special kinds of artists. So whether
3: I love that.
5: Whether you call yourself an artist or just, hey, I don't know, I've never done this, I don't even know what a collage means, just come on over and I'll help you get through it. And you're going to have a great time in a community. It'll be a community environment. We'll have a lot of fun, and you will end up being very happy, and you might even go home and frame what you did.
3: There you go. It's going to be at the Rec Room at Escaton Village tomorrow between 10 a.m. and noon.
5: That's correct.
3: All right, at the Rec Room.
5: Right.
3: By the way, thanks for Escaton making the facility
5: Absolutely. Absolutely. Escaton is great. They're very community-oriented, and I'm just so happy to have that room available to have people come out and see how beautiful Escaton is. It's a great place to live and retire. So come on out and see what the place is like. They'll be happy to show you around.
3: Well, you know, this does go hand in hand to what you talk about all the time, Homer, because when we talk about those emotions, we're talking about healing them, really, and working with them, because a lot of people just... The ones you were talking about, Jenny, they want to stuff them down and stifle them sometimes.
5: Right.
4: Oh, absolutely.
3: Yeah.
4: When we're doing anything in life, it's not in pieces. Sometimes we feel that these emotions come for different reasons, but it's really the body is all one piece, and we have a glymphatic system, and that's a brain system, and it's very creative, but we very seldom use it. So art is a very creative process, and for cognitive fitness, it is the key, and it does, as Jan says, the emotions in the body are health in certain areas. And if we can get some of those emotions out, like fear, out of the kidneys, it's going to make a huge difference in our health and wellness. And, of course, that's what we're all about, is how are we going to have health span, that's longevity with a high-quality life. And one of the keys is to keep that brain fit all during those years. It's very sad when the brain starts to break down, and,
3: yes,
4: and it does very, very fast. So we have to be aware of that and work at it. We just can't sit on a computer or a phone or a TV and expect that brain to continue to click the way it does. It produces about a pint, about a water bottle full of fluid every day. It's a cranial sacral fluid, and it's pumped through the body by the back. It goes right through your brain stem and back into the brain to cleanse the brain. But if you don't move, if you don't do some of the creative things, that fluid doesn't flow. And that's when you start to have breakdowns, brain fog, and things start to happen to the brain. You can't remember a word you wanted to use, can't remember something that should have been right on the tip of your tongue. So when you become aware of that, then you want to start doing some of these creative things and collaging or any art. Any art is just fabulous for getting that cranial sacral fluid flowing in your body and getting some of the emotions out that are held. The body's all one piece, and it's all working together, and we need it to work together more and more.
3: Yeah, see, what touched me, Jan, when you were talking about one of those moments like grief. You know, my dad died 51 years ago. I still haven't really dealt with it. I talk about it with hospice people. All in all, you know, about trying to work through it. I never thought about collage mm-hmm. as a possibility. So if I wanted to work on that part, what would you suggest? Would it be getting a collage of things that reminded me of my dad type of thing?
5: You can do that. If you want to use some of the treasures from your memories, from your past, your, you know, part of what your dad was, and you have photographs, you don't want to use the photograph. You want to photocopy it because yeah. it's hard to paste the photograph on the paper. And then you can juxtapose it with things that you find in the magazine. So you go through a magazine, or maybe you have some other things, because collage can also be mixed media, which means you don't only have to use paper. You can use what we call ephemera, all kinds of things from the past. You can get a sturdier piece of board to put things on if you yeah. have something that's heavier. And you can even do, you know, a memory. This is a memory of your dad. It can even go further. You can do collage in a box. You can do collage and mixed media in many ways that give you a chance to save and preserve and honor. You know, it's grief is letting go. It's not, you're never going to stop grieving about the fact that you're special person passed away,
3: right?
5: But it's a way to honor that person and to enjoy what you, you know, remember about that person.
3: Now, doing collage, since you're the art facilitator, have you seen people change their emotions and mood change?
5: Oh, it's completely amazing. People come really? In and say, well, I don't know what I'm going to do here today. I've done lots and lots of workshops with arts and mixed media, and people just come and, gee, I don't even know what this is, and they leave. I've had people express stories about things that had been lurking inside their minds for years and years. And especially, really, a point I want to make is that as we age, after age 60 in particular, what really influenced me about collage was a book by Dr. Francine Toter called The Vintage Years, Finding Your Inner Artist, Writer, Musician, Visual Artist After 60. And she explains that by using artistic opportunities, you create neuroplasticity, which means your brain has the opportunity to grow new synapses and neurons. Your brain doesn't have to die. It only gets worse if you don't use it. And so you need to take your brain to the gym. You take your body to the gym.
3: That's
5: but
3: right.
5: What are you doing with your brain? So let's use your brain. And one of the best ways is to do creative things and artistic things. And this book really influenced me and showed me how really critical art is for older people especially. We've got to keep doing it and taking new things. It's not about doing the same thing over and over. Okay, you know how to do crossword puzzles, yes, but what are you doing that's different? And art gives you an opportunity to try different things, express different things. You can do a collage a day. Take a journal and put what you're thinking about in picture form, in writing form. Put it all together and just, you know, have a happy day instead of a depressed day, because depression is just energy. You're not using the proper energy in your body. And this allows you to get past that sadness.
3: All right. You're awfully sharp and eloquent. I mean, I haven't asked how old you are. Is that a rude thing to ask?
5: Well, I'm 83. Homer's 85.
4: So, 88.
5: I mean, 88.
3: Yeah.
5: I forgot how old
3: he's like
5: he
3: a youngster. Yeah.
4: So
5: he's been lying to me all these years.
3: Isn't that the truth? He hid the driver's license from you. Exactly right.
5: Right. And we're married 48 years. So.
3: No, but you're incredibly sharp. You know, I was just listening to you, how eloquent you are. But, I mean, do you feel sharper than ever? Because you seem very sharp.
5: Absolutely. I think that you just, you know, I follow Homer. I love Homer. I love Qigong. I love everything he does. But I go in the room and do my art. And that's what keeps me going, because to me, that's where my brain functions the best. It's fine to do the slow, gentle exercises. I love that. But then I go in and take my brain to the gym.
3: Well, this is all part of that blue zone.
4: Absolutely.
5: Absolutely.
4: Yeah. One of the happiest things I've ever seen was when I came home one day and Jan was doing a collage class for a group of women. And it was right before Mother's Day, which is Mother's Day is on Sunday and tomorrow is Saturday. And you ask about your father. Well, they were doing a special one for their mother. Every one of them did a collage for their mother. And they had all the pictures and all the keepsakes, and they were gluing things on.
3: Oh, yeah.
4: And those people were so happy. And they were actually putting it on a mannequin, a little a mannequin. And it was the most amazing thing I've ever seen. And it just completely changed their attitude and how they were being in life just from doing that. They got clear with that sadness and grief of their mother dying, which was a very, and on Mother's Day, it was really coming
3: out strong. And that mother-daughter dynamic is an interesting thing that daughters can work through sometimes. They don't necessarily get along as well as like us sons with our moms.
5: Absolutely.
3: You know, there
5: very
3: is something
5: important
3: there.
5: And what I was doing that Homer's talking about is I have spent many years decorating full body mannequin forms with paper and various mixed
4: collages.
5: Media. And it's beyond collage, really, because I use all kinds of nature objects and so forth. And I do workshops with smaller mannequin forms, and the ladies come in and decorate them with all the supplies I have and all the things that they're thinking of in their mind. And it's beautiful. They come out just absolutely amazed at what they've created. So it's just wonderful. It's so moving, and everybody has fun, and that's a big thing. And I call it lifestyle management. You know, the hospital and the doctors can only take care of up to maybe 20% of our health care needs. Dr. Neely at the hospital has told us that. He says the rest of it's up to you, and it's about managing your lifestyle. What are you doing about reducing your stress, exercise, sleep, diet, education? So it's up to us to change our lifestyle and make ourselves healthier. It's health span rather than lifespan. So there you have it.
3: Yeah, she seems sharper than you, if you don't mind me
4: absolutely
3: saying
4: it. Absolutely. One of the things that she did one year, she only did it one year. I don't know why she doesn't do it every year, but she made a very special mannequin for the Wild and Scenic Film Festival and entered it with 300 artists. Her mannequin had bird nest on it, had all kinds of bird's
5: about
4: eggs.
5: Honoring the forest, the woods.
4: It was unbelievable. And she won first place out of 300 artists. She was number one and got all the prizes for the best piece and for the best artist and for the best scenic type thing. It's amazing what you can do with a collage.
3: Well, this is a tremendous opportunity. Again, it is a free event. All the media is going to be provided by you, Jan.
5: I'm providing
3: all the supplies,
5: which I have tons of. So come on out. You could bring your favorite scissors if you don't feel like you want to just rip up magazines. I'll have some, but you can bring your own if you want. You can bring your favorite magazine. You can bring photographs if you want to deal with some family issues. But make a photocopy of them, because I won't have a copy machine there. And I'll have all the glue sticks. Just come on out. I promise you'll have a great time.
3: Yeah. And for you men especially, get out there as well. I agree.
5: Get
3: with
5: out
3: you,
5: there,
3: it'd be
5: men.
3: Good for us to be there. It's at Escaton Village tomorrow between 10 a.m. and noon.
5: Right.
3: Go to the rec room.
5: Just go in straight from the stop sign, pull in the parking lot, and there we are.
3: There you go. And are you going to be out at Pioneer Park tomorrow?
4: Pioneer Park, 10 o'clock tomorrow, Monday, Wednesday, Saturday, 10 a.m. And then on Tuesday at 11 o'clock, we do a workshop up at the Unity Church. So come on out, get healthy, and let's create a blue zone, longevity with a high-quality life right here in Nevada County.
3: That's what it's all about. Homer and Jan Nottingham, thank you so much for being here.
5: Thank you, Tom.
3: Let's get to World Collage Day tomorrow. Okay. We got Beyond Investments up next.
2: Here is your forecast on KNCO News Talk 830. Sunny with today's high in the mid to upper 70s and a very light westerly wind. We'll have a clear sky tonight down to 51. It'll be warmer on Saturday with a high near 80. Saturday night, mostly clear. Our low dips to 55.
6: And the outlook for Sunday, sunny with a high back into the low 80s. For weather anytime, click

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2: Morning, folks.
1: Rick, we're going to have a fun time today.
2: Yes, we are. We have a guest. We haven't had a guest in a while.
1: I'll introduce our guest after we get started a little bit, though, because I hear you've got some trivia for us today.
2: I do, but I wanted to ask our guest a question first.
1: Okay.
3: Oh, boy.
1: Should we introduce him first?
2: No, we can introduce afterwards.
1: Okay, you got it.
2: So, John, do you like trivia?
3: Yeah, not really.
2: Not really? Yeah. So then you're not a big fan of sports trivia?
3: Not really. Yeah, well, let's give it a try.
2: But you know what? I think you will really like weird sports trivia. That's what we've got. We're starting off with today.
3: Weird.
2: So I'm going to ask you a question, and I'll give you four different answers, and you try to select the best answer. We'll see who's right.
1: Okay.
2: Okay. In 1974, which sport banned left-handed play in order to reduce the amount of injuries? A, polo. B, cricket. C, lacrosse. D, darts.
1: Oh, man.
3: Ooh, I think I'm gonna go with darts.
1: I would agree. I think it's darts.
2: Nope.
1: No.
2: Polo.
1: Polo.
2: Oh.
3: You know, you should always go with your first impression. In my mind, I had thought polo, but then the darts was kind of like,
1: you always second guess it. Yeah.
3: I always like to stand back.
2: Regardless which hand they're throwing
1: from. That's right.
2: Okay, so which of the below is the only one that is not a real sport? Aquatic billiards, chess boxing, toe wrestling, or underwater hockey?
1: Ooh.
3: Aquatic.
2: I told you it was weird sports
3: trivia.
2: Can you
3: read them again?
2: Aquatic billiards, chess boxing, toe wrestling, or underwater hockey?
1: Chess boxing. I'm going B, chess boxing.
3: Okay. Underwater hockey.
2: Okay, both of you are wrong. A, aquatic billiards.
1: Oh.
3: Oh, aquatic billiards.
2: Okay, so apparently there is underwater hockey.
1: Wow.
2: Last but not least, and this has been really relatively straightforward.
1: Okay.
2: How much actual gold is in a modern-day Olympic gold medal? A, 6 grams. B, 45 grams. C, 120 grams. Or D, 556 grams.
1: Whew. 6.
3: I was going to say, well, I'll disagree with Seth.
1: So okay.
3: How about B?
2: B, 45?
3: Yeah.
2: No, he's right. So he's the winner.
3: First impression was 6.
1: Yeah.
3: That's cheap.
1: I know. I would get,
2: It's probably just a spray paint they use.
1: I had to guess a tiny amount because there's no way it's very much anymore. There's so many sports now. You know, they added so many things to the Olympics. But anyways. Well, I want to introduce our guest today. We have Superintendent John Baggett here today, who is superintendent of the beloved, and I say beloved because I was on the board for several years, quite a few years, of the Nevada City School District, currently the superintendent of Nevada City School District, and running for office for the Nevada County Superintendent of Schools. Welcome to the show, John. I'm happy to have you here.
3: Thank you. Thank you, guys. Thank you, Seth. Thanks for having me here. I really appreciate it. Seth unfortunately moved out of the district and had to leave our district as a great board member. So appreciate all your service.
1: I was bummed.
3: Service for that.
1: You're
3: so
1: 50 feet or so out of the district boundaries though. Yeah. If I'm out of the boundaries, I'm out of the boundaries.
3: That's
1: it's kind of a bummer.
3: Yeah, we're kind of rule followers.
1: We need to follow those rules.
3: Yeah, and Rick and I are in Rotary together. So thanks for having me, Rick.
2: Oh, you're very welcome.
1: You guys getting up early.
3: Yeah,
2: well,
3: 7 a.m.
2: I do it halftime now, it seems like. At least seems like every other week it's just...
1: Right.
2: This morning I had to drive my son. He had to get new tires on his car and he needed to ride to work.
1: Right.
2: So,
1: There you go.
2: Was it fun today?
3: It was good. Yeah, it was good. A good speaker. They always have great speaker. And it was good. Lots of good confessions.
2: Oh, good. Okay.
1: Those are always fun. And the fines. Getting the fines, you get fined.
2: I'm a bell ringer now, so I don't have to worry about it.
3: Yeah, I got to ring a bell today. Yeah.
2: Oh, the bell's back?
3: Yeah, well, no, actually,

0: The bell has been stolen.
1: Yeah, as it usually does.
0: Yeah, and it was actually our President Carroll brought a large hydro flask with some kind of a fork or something
1: to hit it to make
0: some noise.
2: Okay.
1: A little bit of noise at least.
2: She's being, yeah, okay.
0: Yeah, creative.
1: So, John, you're running for county superintendent of schools.
0: Mm-hmm.
1: And for listeners who may not know, which I think is quite a few, a lot of people aren't familiar with what does a county superintendent of schools do? What is the role? What is the job? What are some of the important things that a county superintendent of schools does?
0: Great question. As I go around the community, I am finding that most people don't don't understand, because it is, especially in our county, we have 9 school districts in Nevada County and 8 charter schools. And a lot of people, especially if they're coming up from the Bay, they're like, why do we have so many districts? And so the county superintendent's role is especially important here in Nevada County, because they approve the budgets and they approve the school district plans, which are called the local control accountability plans, short. Educators love acronyms. So the LCAP, right? The LCAP. So we approve those. The districts write those. My 10th year as a superintendent, I work on the LCAP. You get committees together, build your school district plans, and then the county superintendent approves those as well as the budget,
1: which is
0: really important. And then the charter schools, there are about 8 charter schools. Some independent charters and some dependent on their districts. The independent ones are approved. They're all approved by the county superintendent of schools, as well as their budget, to actually exist.
1: Okay.
0: And so there's accountability there to make sure that the districts are doing their job.
2: The superintendents, or is there a board that has to approve if you're going to recognize a charter?
0: That's a good question. Well, the board, if it's a dependent charter, then their board, like Grass Valley Charter, for instance. I worked in Grass Valley School District for 7 years, and the Grass Valley School District approves their charter. But this county superintendent still has to approve that. Now, there's also, to make it a little more confusing for everyone, there's also elected 5 Board of Education board members for the county. And they also are another group that approves that upon
2: are
0: the superintendent.
2: Are they independent of you?
0: They are independent of me. They do. I'm sorry. If I were elected.
1: Correct.
2: Okay.
0: So they do a few things for the county superintendent. They do set the county superintendent's salary. So they do a handful of things that they have some control over, but the county superintendent of schools, that's an elected position. So, and so are those. So there's not a huge oversight in that direction, because I would be an employee of the
1: county,
0: of the electorate. Yeah.
1: Yeah. The electorate. Okay. And when you think, is that, what are some of the important aspects of that? When you think, when you categorize the important things, are we talking, it's probably finances and budgeting, making sure schools are properly funded, using the money properly, teachers are paid, like all the things. I mean, is that probably one of the top priorities as county superintendent of schools?
0: It really is. Yeah. The school districts, budgeting is very complex.
1: Yeah.
0: And some are funded by average daily attendance through the state. Some are funded by property taxes. Some are funded by both. And there's also federal grants. And so the county superintendent looks at the budget and says, it's important to have those relationships with the other superintendents and give them a call and say, or the business managers, and say, hey, your staffing is 80% of our budget's about 70 to 80% of personnel.
1: Right.
0: So your staffing is, 3 years out, there are 3 categories. The school district can be either positive or what's called qualified, which is not good, and negative is obviously not good.
1: Yeah.
0: And so we have some of our districts that teeter on the qualified or even go into negative, and you never want to be in there. Eventually you could be state receivership.
1: Yeah.
0: So the superintendent, Scott Lay is our county superintendent, and he calls districts and says, hey, or his business manager, Darlene, calls the business manager and say, hey, it looks like your budget is, you're in 2 years out. It's not looking good. You need to adjust some things, or we're not going to approve your budget as positive or qualified, or we may have to we may have to prove it as qualified or negative.
1: Or even negative. Yeah.
0: So those are some pretty difficult conversations to have, but it's an important oversight to make sure that there's fiscal accountability for all of our school districts and our charter schools.
1: Absolutely. And, you know, this being a financial show for the most part.
0: Exactly.
1: Financial show. How do you approach fiscal responsibility when you think, at the school district level and then at the county level where you'll – if elected, where you'll be, you've got many, many years of experience as a superintendent and principal, and who have oversight and input on budgeting, mm-hmm. of course. And I served with you on the board, of Nevada City School District, and worked through a lot of budgeting.
0: Yes,
1: and it is very complex. So, how do you approach fiscal responsibility at the school level?
0: Yeah, so we start with our goals and objectives, and we look at every year we look at that local control accountability plan. What are our goals? And if any of those goals require extra or additional staffing, then we look at how can we afford that. Well, let's say in more recent years, we've really increased our need for counselors, for school counselors.
1: Right.
0: And so can we afford that? So we've had many districts that have added that as a even in an elementary school, we'll have a counselor or even two, as well as a school psychologist, which mostly works with kids with special needs. So we build the goals and objectives. And we navigate the complex funding systems with long-term planning. We review and approve the budgets to ensure long-term solvency. So there's a three-year plan that they have to prove that they can make that we can make our budget in the next 3 years.
1: Right.
0: And oversight is really critical, of the district's expenses. And the biggest piece that we're dealing with now is healthcare costs. And in speaking, of personnel, healthcare is going up substantially. And so all the districts right now are really struggling to negotiate with our school's insurance companies. And I'm part of a board, the school's insurance group, that is a consortium of multiple counties. And we are trying to negotiate. So there's a lot there.
1: Yeah.
0: It's not something just pass a budget. You have lots of processes with public input and then looking at, can you afford your bills? And then if you can't, then you need to make some adjustments. And unfortunately, sometimes that's personnel because as I said, 70-80% of the budget, is personnel.
1: It comes down to personnel. Yeah.
0: Yeah. And other expenses, like we're all dealing with fire insurance, we're dealing with,
1: utility costs,
0: all that is going up. And not necessarily are we getting a cost of living adjustment every year that matches the costs. Yes.
1: Yeah. Yeah. Definitely. Definitely. I know a lot of those costs have gone up a ton. Mm-hmm. And maintenance of buildings and things like that. I mean, those are big parts of school budgets too.
0: That's true.
1: And keeping up the safety of. And let alone just basic maintenance and then making sure everything flows with safety around a school district too.
3: Hungry? Skip the packaged stuff and mystery meals. 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Need something for later? 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This isn't your average pit stop. 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Robinson's Gas Station on Bennett and Main, where local eats meet the road.
0: Correct. Yeah, we are. When I was in Grass Valley, we worked on a bond measure for Grass Valley School District, which passed. And
1: yeah.
0: If you've ever taken your kids to all of those great fields out there, it's gotten in Gilmore.
1: That's right.
0: A lot of that's not paid out of the school bond, but there was a collaboration between them.
1: That's right.
0: Nevada City, actually on the ballot, as well as my name, John Baggett, as superintendent of county superintendent of schools on the ballot. It'll be Measure H for Nevada City School District.
1: Yeah.
0: There's an infrastructure issue with leaking pipes and leaking roofs and springing up. We just had last week another pipe at Seven Hills burst, and it costs a lot of money to Band-Aid those. And
1: just
0: we need some – our schools are old. We need some infrastructure. So when you're spending 70-80% of your budget on personnel, which is really important to make sure our teachers and our staff, our support staff, are paid well and are supported, it doesn't as Rick said, you know, it doesn't leave a whole lot left to keep the lights on.
1: Keep the lights on, do all the other stuff.
2: So what would you say is the current status of the county when it comes to the schools as far as are things under budget, over budget?
0: We're in good standing. We're all the districts are able to make their bills in 3 years, but there are a few that we're concerned about. I'm especially concerned with and Scott Lay's office, the current county superintendent of schools, with this small rural districts.
1: Yeah.
0: We're all rural legally. We're all rural, but our bigger districts have a little more flexibility. But Twin Ridges up on San Juan Ridge, Clear Creek, Chicago Park, those districts they're one school districts.
1: Yeah.
0: And if their enrollment fluctuates by 8 kids, it
1: changes everything.
0: Yeah. That's $100,000 and that they don't have anymore. And so every year it fluctuates. And so,
1: they struggle to manage budgeting around a budgeting standpoint.
0: They
1: can be difficult.
0: They do. So to your point, how are we doing? I think one of the questions that many people ask is, why don't we just combine and make one big district?
2: Yeah, right. I was going to ask, why do we have 9 districts?
0: Yeah, I think in rural areas, it's hard because of the geography.
1: Yep.
0: And also, these are communities. I mean, that North San Juan Ridge, that school is their community. You know, Chicago Park, that is a community.
1: Yeah.
0: And Clear Creek, there's a little community there. And those boards run those school districts. And also just geographically, for kids to have to come all the way down here from the ridge to go to school.
1: Yeah.
0: First of all, it's a little bit of a culture shock.
1: Yep.
0: but also just really hard on those communities.
1: Absolutely.
0: But sometimes we do combine districts. And I've been through that process in Sacramento. We merged 5 districts into one.
1: Wow.
0: A big, big, heavy lift.
1: Yeah.
0: We had, you know, 10,000 kids and went to like 45,000 kids.
1: Wow.
0: In 1 year. And it was very difficult. You can do that in bigger areas like cities, but here it's really hard to do that. But we did combine years ago. We combined Ready Springs District and the Penn Valley District. It's called Pleasant Valley District. So that is now the Penn Valley School District.
1: Yeah.
0: So there's some economy of scale that we can do. You may have heard of Community Roots, which is our joint powers of authority that 9 superintendents got together, and we are serving scratch cooked, locally sourced food for all of our kids now.
1: That's right.
0: And that, no more plastic, no more processed food.
1: Yeah.
0: But that's an economy of scale piece. So instead of, you know, 4 districts all trying to serve our kids, if all the county can get together and do some economy of scale, same thing with transportation.
1: Yep.
0: We have a JPA, Joint Powers of Authority, for transportation. So we hire Durham Transportation. You see those yellow buses that say Durham.
1: Yep.
0: It's really a nonprofit that we've created that runs that. And I just got out of that board meeting literally an hour ago.
1: Yeah.
0: I was in the JPA board meeting for our transportation agency. So that there's some economy of scale things that we can do, but to merge school districts, it's really hard, especially for those rural. There have been studies where they have looked at merging Nevada City, Grass Valley. They looked at that, and it's not always a cost saving. Sometimes it can be even worse. Yeah, for the districts. Yeah.
2: What's the student body of the whole county?
0: We have 10,000 students in Nevada County.
2: Is that up? Because I mean, when we moved into town 30-something years ago, things were heading south, and it kind of bottomed out. Mm-hmm. So where we are on the trend line, are we having that issue where we're getting older again, or are we getting some young families?
0: Yeah, we are in declining enrollment in general. Not too bad countywide. Some of the Bay Area families will move up here, but it is getting harder and harder. It depends on the school district. They're all, you know, like I said, Twin Ridges is declining. Nevada City is declining a little bit because the property is more expensive in Nevada City.
1: Yeah.
0: But we're holding steady at about 10,000, and that includes things, you know, like some of our charters are homeschool charters, mm-hmm. independent study based charters. So that includes all of those.
1: And that includes South County.
0: Yeah. Includes, Pleasant Ridge District, which is Magnolia. Yeah.
1: Yep.
0: Magnolia, Cottage Hill, Alta Sierra Elementary.
1: Yeah.
0: That's the district that feeds into Bear River.
1: Picks up all those too.
0: Yep.
1: Yep.
0: Yep.
1: Yep. Okay. Mm-hmm. Interesting. Very interesting. I think, Coming from a very large district, this was a culture shock for me.
0: Where'd you grow up?
1: You know, because I grew up in Santa Maria, you know, where, you know, there's a K through 8 district, and I think there's 37,000 kids or so, right? I mean, it's like, you know, 17 schools, you know, and it's one district.
0: Yeah, right.
1: And we've got 9 up here. And I at first I kind of was like, this is really weird. Like, wow, why do we have so many tiny little districts with measured in the hundreds of kids?
0: Right.
1: And then now I've been here for more than 10 years. I understand there is cultural differences, but also really it's funding differences too.
0: Yes.
1: You know, you start combining districts, as you mentioned, John, there's a potential where the cost savings does not offset the revenue decline.
0: Correct.
1: Because if one school district is funded through property taxes as a basic aid,
0: mm-hmm.
1: like we are in Nevada City.
0: Nevada City, yes.
1: But then another is ADA based,
0: yep.
1: average daily attendance. And then when you combine them based on socioeconomics issues, based on the two different types of funding, now your revenue goes down actually.
0: Yes.
1: By more than what you'd save in personnel costs of, you know, firing superintendent, like just all of the savings that you'd supposedly save don't offset it.
0: Yeah.
1: So I understand now. I've come to understand why Nevada County looks the way it does when it comes to school districts.
0: And it's complex. Like, and you were on the board, and you were able to look at those spread. I mean, everyone's able to. It's all public knowledge.
1: Right,
0: but who has the time to? As a board member, I always appreciated Seth because he's got the finance, you know, brain for that, and knowing, looking at that, and going, if we combine this district with this district, actually the districts would make less money, and they wouldn't be able to survive.
1: That's so right.
0: School finance is very tricky.
1: It is very tricky and very complex. Another topic I think that's really on people's minds is safety. And leadership in safety. Tell us a little bit about your experience and kind of some of the goals you have for Nevada County for school safety.
0: Yeah, so I think a couple of pieces on that is that the fire is on everyone's mind.
1: Yeah.
0: We're working on mitigating all the fuel, you know, behind the school districts.
1: Mm-hmm.
0: I was part of the River Fire, and I was superintendent principal at Colfax Elementary.
1: Yeah.
0: And the River Fire, 80 homes burnt behind the school.
1: Right.
0: And it was not if that might happen, but it was more when. I met with the fire chief, battalion chief of Cal Fire 3 years before that. And we talked about the Bear River. And so it's a big concern of all of us.
1: Yeah.
0: I was able to bring together the Chicago Park School community. I talked with the superintendent, principal there, Katie Kohler, and we shut down school for a whole week and brought in Office of Emergency Services. We brought in the insurance commissioner from Sacramento. We brought in mental health. We brought in food services. And these families, they just had nothing. And a lot of their documentation, even if they have ownership of their property, was burnt down. And so that is on the front of everyone's mind. We are working as hard as we can. We've hardened, like Deer Creek School, for instance. We were able to remodel the gymnasium. That is now it looks like wood, but it's all concrete.
1: Right.
0: And that is now a fire safe building that people can evacuate. Even neighbors could go in there if there were a fire and they would be safe.
1: Yeah.
0: Rather than, you know, all of us trying to leave. So,
1: yep.
0: So I have a lot of experience in that. I'm the one that signs and reads, you know, every district safety plan that we have. I meet with the fire chief, the chief of police, we sign off on it. The board obviously approves that.
1: Right.
0: And that experience is on front of mine, as well as, you know, lockdown drills. I was a principal in Sacramento, and had an active shooter on campus. And so it's critical that we are very vigilant about school safety and making sure that I've instituted at all of my school districts. You'll see teachers wearing badges and staff wearing badges, the lanyards around their neck at Grass Valley School District. I started that back when I was principal there. We talked about a parent needs to know who is supposed to be on campus, especially early in the morning when things, or just someone walking across campus. Are they supposed to be on campus? So, So those things are really, really, really important. And it's on the front of everyone's mind is the school safety, leadership, experience coordinating with law enforcement, fire. Yeah. I'm also on the CAUSE committee, which is Community Association for Safe Streets and Safe Schools. Mm-hmm. We meet once a month. I'm part of that, and our principals will go, and we talk about what's going on in our community. And I'm all about community, making sure that our schools are safe, but also the entire community. What's going on with something like our kids that are riding around on their bicycles? They're no longer bicycles, right?
1: Right.
0: The e-bike. 25 miles an hour on the e-bikes.
1: Oh, they're flying on those.
0: Yeah, like. and we work with law enforcement right now. We're working on those issues. Everything, you know, from the very... very more complex safety issues to something like that. So
1: yeah.
0: So yeah, safety, school safety is definitely front of mind of all of us. Yeah.
1: It is. It really is. John, as we wrap up here with the last couple of minutes, I'd love to ask you kind of give us an idea for what's your vision for Nevada County schools here going forward.
0: Yeah, I've taken the necessary steps to become the county superintendent of schools.
1: Yeah.
0: I've been a teacher's aide, a teacher, a principal, a superintendent principal, a principal. I really care a lot about this community. My family has been educators in this community and have just, you know, really focused on what's important is that we really build strong schools through our community relationships.
1: Yeah,
0: I have those relationships, and the deep roots are really important. Education's, as I said, part of my family, but that broad support where it doesn't make sense to combine districts,
1: right?
0: In many cases, but how can we combine resources to keep our districts thriving?
1: Yeah.
0: We have good districts and even great districts, but let's get them all go from good to great and make sure that we're providing collaboration between districts and possible other joint powers of authority, such as the transportation piece. We do pay Durham right now, but we might be able to create our own transportation agency where we're providing the buses and the busing to save thousands of dollars, if not millions.
1: Yeah.
0: So that's very important to me. And making sure that we support our schools and our teachers.
1: Yep.
0: And that's the role of the county superintendent of schools is accountability and support.
1: Yeah.
0: We've talked a lot about accountability and fiscal, but really support, making sure that what is that school and that school district need? Does the superintendent up at Twin Ridges, what do they need to keep their school thriving?
1: Yeah.
0: And how can we support that? Can we provide them more professional development? And the county superintendent of schools does a good job of that right now.
1: Yeah.
0: They really do. And the pendulum switches or changes and needs change.
1: Yeah.
0: And as needs change, the county office has to
1: adapt
0: to that. So,
1: I agree. Yeah. I agree. John, I really appreciate you coming in today.
0: Thank you for having me. I really appreciate
1: it. Been a pleasure.
0: Both, Rick and Seth, I really appreciate you guys having me.
1: Been a pleasure.
0: I appreciate the support as well.
1: Absolutely. Yeah. 100%. Yeah. And we really appreciate you. And running for this office is going to be good. It's great. It's going to be great for the county.
0: It's busy. Check out my website, electjohnbaggett.com. I've got
1: lots
0: of endorsements. You too. Thank you for your endorsements. I have a broad spectrum from Mike Bratton to you guys to Marty Lombardi.
1: I love it.
0: Lots of board members, lots of teachers. And I got endorsed by the California Schools Association, which are our support staff for all of Nevada County. I'm getting there. And I just recently got their endorsement. I got the call on Sunday.
1: All right.
0: So that's super
1: exciting. Those are very exciting.
0: Those are our custodians.
1: Yes.
0: People that are just working really, really hard. Our librarians, our school office staff, our teachers' aides, paraeducators.
1: Absolutely.
0: Yeah. So I appreciate you having me on the show.
1: Absolutely. We appreciate you. Yeah. We appreciate all your listeners listening in this week, and we hope you have a great coming week. Weather's going to be beautiful in Nevada County.
2: I'll be out of town.
1: I will be gone, too. We will not have a show next week. You're heading out of town. I'm going really out of town.
2: Yeah, you're, like, leaving the country.
1: I'm in Argentina next week, so I will be down in or as we would say, Argentina. Yes, we'll see how good my Spanish is after 25 years.
2: My great-grandfather was born in Argentina.
1: Oh, there you go.
2: In Buenos Aires.
1: Okay, I will be in Buenos Aires next Monday.
0: Enjoy.
1: So we appreciate you listeners listening in this week. And as always, you can go to our website, austrofinancial.com, or give us a call at 273-4425. Come experience the difference when you think beyond investments.
2: Bye, folks.
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5: 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From ABC News, I'm Mike Dabusky. Just a day after Tennessee passed new congressional maps, which are likely to eliminate the state's only district controlled by a Democrat, now Virginia is dealing another setback to the party. Virginia's highest court today striking down the redistricting referendum that voters narrowly approved last month. ABC News national correspondent Stephen Portnoy has more from Washington.
6: The Virginia Supreme Court ruled 4-3 that the Democratic-led legislature didn't follow proper procedure. The Commonwealth's Constitution says lawmakers must vote to approve a ballot measure twice, both before and after a statewide legislative election. In this case, the court said the referendum was first approved too late, after more than a million people had already voted early in 2025. All across America, Democrats had hoped last month's narrow approval of the Virginia referendum would mean four more House seats would land in their column.
5: The government's latest jobs report shows strong gains, says ABC's Brian Clark.
7: Higher gas prices and the war in Iran not slowing down hiring. The April jobs report showed that about 115,000 jobs were added to the private sector last month, about twice as many as expected. The unemployment rate held at 4.3%.
5: The Pentagon has released its first batch of UFO files that President Trump promised to unveil.
8: The 161 files released by the Pentagon range from the first UFO reports filed in the 1940s to reports filed as recently as several years ago, all of them unresolved cases. They include out-of-focus low-definition photos that are being seen for the first time. The documents come from various federal agencies, and some are hundreds of pages long, while others are much shorter.
5: ABC News senior Pentagon reporter Louis Martinez, the Pentagon's earlier reviews have not found any proof that the incidents were extraterrestrial in origin. And two people in New Jersey are being monitored after possibly having come in contact with a person infected by the hantavirus. You're listening to ABC News.
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2: At least 17 people are hurt and hundreds of buildings are damaged after strong storms blew across parts of southern Mississippi. In Lamar County, the trail of devastation runs about 16 miles. ABC's Melissa Adan has the latest.
3: Damaging tornadoes hitting Mississippi, with the state already seeing 62 twisters this year as damage assessment is underway. In the town of Purvis, reports of people trapped inside their homes, some hiding in bathtubs and praying. Interstate 55 blocked by fallen trees and debris.
2: The price of gas in Cuba now sits at around $40 a gallon due to the Trump administration's oil blockade there. ABC's Whit Johnson is in Havana.
4: For months, a U.S. oil blockade straining fragile infrastructure, including access to clean water and even health care. Antonio Ramon tells me his neighborhood is experiencing 16-hour blackouts nearly every day. He's one of the few people we've met willing to speak on camera criticizing the Cuban government for years of struggles, but says he does not want U.S. intervention, fearing what war could bring.
2: Secretary of State Marco Rubio says the Cuban regime has not distributed U.S. aid. And the CDC is out with a new warning about a salmonella outbreak in young children linked to pet lizards. At least 5 kids across 4 states have gotten sick from a strain of the infection, common among veiled chameleons. All sick children are under 2 years old. I'm Mike Dubusky, ABC News.
5: Shh, here she comes.
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0: It is 9 minutes after 10 o'clock, and it's a Friday, the 8th day of May, 2026, heading into Mother's Day weekend. And you can go ahead and start today with Mother's Day weekend. Our shopper of the day is Valerie Gardner, G-A-R-D-N-E-R, Valerie Gardner of Grass Valley. And if we get a call from Valerie Gardner prior to 11:30 today, then Valerie Gardner may purchase Shopping Show certificates at half price. 477-5626, 477-KNCO, text 913-4685. Well, earlier this morning, Homer Nottingham was in, Mr. and Mrs. Nottingham were here for the program Insight, the abbreviated version, which is on Fridays. And Homer and Mrs. Homer, they talked about World Collage Day, and that is tomorrow from 10 until noon at the Rex Center. And you can contact Jan to get more information. Good morning and welcome to Swap Shop. How can we help you today?
1: Hi, I was wondering if I could talk to someone about Master Gardener and about planting zones for plants, for perennials.
0: Well, they will be in tomorrow. Will that be adequate for you? They're here every Saturday from 10 until noon.
1: Okay, so should I just call back? Who would I talk to?
0: Well, just call this number tomorrow between 10 and noon, and they do their live show on Saturdays at that time. And
1: okay, and this is the master. I was just looking at different, like, the website for, like, Northern California. I live in Marin, but I want to talk to a live person. I guess in Marin I'd have to go. I wasn't sure, but, yeah, I want to talk to them about bleeding hearts, like what specific indigenous bleeding heart perennial would grow well on the coast of Marin County. But
0: well, they,
1: Master Gardener would know that.
2: Yeah,
0: they may know that. I know that they know a lot about what grows in Nevada County, but they're well-versed in that sort of thing. And that show is on every Saturday right here on this radio station, KNCO News Talk 830, from 10 until noon. And you can also text if you'd like tomorrow and get an answer.
1: Okay.
0: You can text today and the text will be shared, or I mean saved. So it's 530-913-4685. That's the text, and of course the number.
1: Wait,
0: the
1: you one. Know what? I'm gonna have to write that down again. I'm so sorry. What is the text number again?
0: So the text number is 530-913-4685. And of course, if once they're on the air, you can call in and talk. I believe Dance and Johnny August will be answering the phone, and he'll put you on hold and then put you on the air and you can talk with him.
1: Okay, but I can text though too. Can I not, with like a picture of what I'm looking for? And
0: yeah, that'll work too.
1: Okay. Hey, thanks so much for your time.
0: All right,
1: okay,
0: thank you for calling. Bye. Yeah, Master Gardener's very popular show, and every Saturday from 10 until noon right here on KNCO News Talk 830. And then it follows Swap Shop with Pat Day, and that's on Saturdays from 8 till 10. Pat Day's been hosting Swap Shop for a long, long time now. So join Pat, and sometimes Dina Martinez is in with Pat on Saturdays. Good morning, and welcome to Swap Shop. How can we help you this morning?
3: 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Has a 2.3 four-cylinder engine, five-speed. It's the base model. It's got 128,000 and 100 miles on it. New radiator. Excuse me, not new radiator. I had radiator flush. Got all my notes here. Where are we at there? Alternator, brushes, and regulator, flush the radiator, antifreeze, timing belt, that was a biggie. All this was done at $128,000. New timing belt, spark plugs, wires, anyway, it's pretty much ready to go. It's a great round little truck. $2,000.
0: $2,000, okay.
3: Yeah, right. I've seen them. They go between 15 and 5, so I figure that's definitely fair. So.
0: Yeah.
3: Okay.
0: And that's not very many miles for a 1996.
3: No. Of course, I could go into a big story, but actually, a retired Air Force Master Sergeant had it. You know, so he took very good care of it. I'm the second owner. There's not a dent in the bed of the truck.
0: Okay. All right. So yeah, that's pretty good mileage. And what is your phone number, please?
3: 530-432-6795.
0: Okay. So 432-6795. You want $2,000 for your 96 Ford Ranger pickup. All right. Mm-hmm. Thank you very much for calling, and good luck to you.
3: Thank you for your service.
0: All right. Okay. Bye.
3: Take care.
0: All right, so that is a 96 Ford Ranger pickup, 128,100 miles. It's had all sorts of work done on it, and he said a master sergeant had the vehicle for many years. That's why the mileage, that's really low for a 30-year-old vehicle. $2,000 is what he's asking, 432-6795. Well, back to Homer Nottingham. I wanted to mention that I said the rec center where the World Collage Day is happening, and that's at Eschaton. So Eschaton Village, and you can paste, cut, and create using expressive arts. Facilitator Jan Nottingham is bringing you this fun community event, and it's tomorrow from 10 until noon. Great thing to happen on Mother's Day weekend. Asked Homer about this other event that is going on May 24th, which is a Sunday, and it's honoring Mary Lou, who worked at Briar Patch for many years, and they're putting together a tribute, celebration of life, basically, on Sunday, the 24th, from 1 until 5:30 at the Schramsberg Estate. Apparently, Mary Lou would have classes for Qigong at for some of the employees at Briar Patch, if I get that right. And this event will begin with Qigong with Homer. There will be music by Brightside and Clan Daikin, barbecue-style potluck. So bring items, chilled, ready to grill, and summer side dishes. There'll be chairs and tables, but there is a large grassy lawn as well. So feel free to bring your favorite blanket or camping chair. And that's at the Schramsberg Estate coming up on May 24th at 242 Gold Flat Road in Nevada City. It's a tribute, a celebration of the life of Mary Lou, who you may have met if you went into Briar Patch, because she was there apparently a long time. Sierra Vista Community Center is hosting Colfax Farmers Market, and that's happening on May 14th. So, you know, that would be a week from yesterday, right? Is that right? So today's the 8th, right? So the 7th, a week from the 7th would be the 14th. So the SVC, Sierra Vista Community Center, Colfax Farmers Market is from 4 until 7:30. Well, I guess it starts that date. Okay, there we go. And they're currently looking for more vendors to join the market. If you are interested in being a part of the Colfax Farmers Market at South Main Street in Colfax, then you can send an email to colfaxfarmersmarket@gmail.com. Makes good sense, right? To have that email address. And I believe a text just arrived, so there we go. Oh, this was the text from the young lady who was asking about the bleeding heart plant. So we'll save that for the Master Gardeners tomorrow, and I'm sure they'll address that. They're really good about identifying what can grow where And once again, that's a great show that airs live every Saturday from 10 until noon right here on KNCO News Talk 830. Well, the Nevada Union FFA, last weekend, their forestry and ag mechanics team competed at state finals. And the Nevada Union FFA is very proud of the time and work they put into going, and they wanted to congratulate those who participated and placed, including the forestry team, who were at third overall high. Ethan Schumacher, or maybe it's Shoemaker, first overall high individual. The fourth overall high individual was Eli Lockwood. The first high individual in welding was Johnny Raup. And Austin Whitman was the second high individual in welding. Congratulations to the young people who competed in the forestry and ag mechanics state finals. They all did really well, even those who did not place. They competed, did their best. Well, Mother's Day is Sunday, and we'll dig deep to shower mom with stuff. While most moms say they don't want anything, there is a difference between what they say and what they really mean. Bree Tennis has more.
2: If you ask any mom what they want for Mother's Day, most will say nothing. But a survey from Parents Magazine says when moms say they want nothing, they really mean they want a break from daily responsibilities. So let mom take a nap while you do the housework, because 30% of moms polled say what they want is sleep. Another 30% want some alone time. So get to it. Those dishes won't do themselves. I'm Bree Tennis.
0: Well, some quite important messages on the way from our sponsors. We'll come back with more of Swap Shop and the Shopping Show on this Mother's Day Friday. It is 10:21, 70 degrees.
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KNCO News Talk, 8:30. It's Mother's Day weekend. 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Well, we received a message from the hot dog guy, the New York hot dog guy, who offers big city taste, a little cart. 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You can go to New York Hot Dog Grass Valley. 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And we said, no, we're good. No, we agreed. Yeah, sure. 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But today, if you wanted to get some hot dogs, try out one of these New York hot dogs, Grass Valley Provisions, 403 Idaho Maryland Road in Grass Valley, 11 a.m. until 4 is when he'll... 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

0: lead guy for Booker T and the MGs, one of the most successful instrumental pop bands, or could they be orchestras? Because he plays the keyboards. He's going to be in town on the 5th of June at 8 p.m. at the Center for the Arts. And we have some tickets that you could win. That's our Mother's Day special prize. And that's coming up at around 11:20 with the news quiz contest. So let's gather all the information we can for you so you can make an intelligent response to Chris Gilbert's news quiz question. Let's head on into the news booth now. It is 10:30, almost 10:31, 71 degrees. I'm Chris Gilbert with the KNCO Local News Update. Tomorrow marks the return of History Day in Nevada County, which was disrupted by the pandemic years. It's a collaboration of the Superintendent of Schools Office, the Grass Valley Historical Commission, and the County Landmarks Commission. Landmarks Commission member and county historian Bernie Zimmerman says it features free guided one-hour walking tours.
1: In Nevada City, you've got the Nevada Theater, you've got the Firehouse Museum, which has an awful lot of history about the Chinese community and the Nisenan community. So there's an awful lot of stuff there. If you go over to Grass Valley, there's the Episcopal Church, which is, you know, one of the oldest churches that's been conducting services, I think, in the state.
0: Other places to visit in Grass Valley that event organizers are highlighting are the St. Joseph Cultural Center and Museum and the North Star Powerhouse Mining Museum. Also in Nevada City, there's the Narrow Gauge Railroad Museum and the Miner's Foundry. Major historic landmarks are also open. The walking tours will be offered in Grass Valley tomorrow from 10 a.m. to 3 p.m., which start at the corner of South Auburn and Main Streets, while Nevada City tours are from 11 a.m. to 1:30 p.m. and start at the Miner's Foundry. And what's described as the nation's largest single-day food drive is also happening tomorrow. It's the 34th anniversary of the Postal Service's Stamp Out Hunger, where you're encouraged to leave a bag of non-perishable items by your mailbox during the morning hours. Postal Service Communications Specialist Christina Uppel says letter carriers are in the communities they serve every day and often come face-to-face with a sad reality for far too many people.
2: We often say that our letter carriers are the eyes and the ears of the communities they serve. You know, the children that are home from school during these summer months and our senior citizens that make up the larger population of those who face food insecurity. So they see these folks day in, day out, and it's that much more meaningful for them to be of service.
0: Uppel says these items go directly to local food pantries and food banks where holiday season donations are often dwindling by this time of year. She says the most wanted foods include canned meats, canned and boxed meals, and canned or dried beans and peas. Also pasta, rice, and cereals, canned fruits, and 100% fruit juice. Join us for our next local news update. Coming up at the bottom of the hour, I'm Chris Gilbert. KNCO News Talk 830. At 10:33, it is 71 degrees. Swap Shop and the Shopping Show. Friday, the 8th of May, 2026. Shopper of the day is... Oh, I covered it up. I guess to make it more mysterious. So what'd I do with it? It's around here somewhere. Oh, there it is. Valerie Gardner of Grass Valley. If we hear from Valerie Gardner of Grass Valley prior to 11:30 today, then Valerie gets 50% off Shopping Show certificates. So we'll take a look at some of these certificates. We've got Nevada City Northridge on the Shopping Show, 773 Nevada Street. 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Wouldn't that be wonderful for a Mother's Day get-together at Nevada City Northridge, either tomorrow night or Sunday, or tonight even? You can pick up your Shopping Show certificates between 8 and noon weekdays. From Barbara Svenhard, if you can persuade her. But if you give her the money, then she'll give it over to you. There's no way she can say no in that case. Even though Nancy Reagan, remember, she used to say that. Just say no. A $25 value for Nevada City Northridge, on sale for $20. And here's another great Mother's Day venue, or it could be, the Nevada City Winery, the Cellar Tour and Tasting for Four. This is five wines that are tasted by four people. What's that? Four times five? Would that be 20? $180 value for 150. That's Nevada City Winery, 322 Spring Street in Nevada City. And also on the shopping show is Novak's Menswear, $30 value.

0: 415. They're at 305 Broad Street in Nevada City. Phillips School of Kung Fu San Su, $119 value for $85. 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Unlimited classes for ages 7 through adult. And that's, once again, the 119, the value, $85 for the pass, the one-month pass. Prosperity Lanes, maybe mom likes to go bowling. Maybe she does. $30 value. 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Revival Float and Wellness, there's an interesting choice, right? That would be great for mom. A float and a sauna, that's a $75 value for 60. Revival Float and Wellness, they have their own website, revivalfloat.com, and they can be found at 262 South Auburn Street in Grass Valley. And the Willow is another dinner venue. Willow is located at State Highway 49 in Nevada City, 16898 to be specific. We could also say to be Pacific because we are on the Pacific part of the United States. We're near the Pacific Ocean, but in this case, I'm being specific, 16898 State Highway 49 in Nevada City. $50 value for 40 to take on into the Willow for some great food with mom. The Yoga Dive, a 20-day unlimited pass. 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Well, the Children's Community Theater, they sent Barbara Svenhard this message, hoping that we could put it on the air. And guess what? We will. The Children's Community Theater is holding open auditions tomorrow from noon until 2 at the Nevada City United Methodist Church at 433 Broad Street. The play The Milk Dragon tells the story of two children, Zach and Abra, who escape a perfect but restrictive village where forbidden things, colors, emotions, even dangers are banished to a dark, untamed forest. Following the mythical milk dragon, they discover the forbidden world, facing their fear with courage and learning that imagination and imperfection are part of a joyful life. So there's the theme of the play, the plot, and now they're looking for those who might want to be a part of it. They need people to do script analysis. They need theater techs. They need costuming and makeup help, props and set building, and you can just stop by and learn and participate in live theater. But if you'd like more details before you go, call Susan Calhoun, the director, at 775-293-5113. And that's tomorrow from noon until 2. The United Methodist Church is at 433 Broad Street in Nevada City. Well, it is, you're not going to believe it, but it is Have a Coke Day. We're talking Coca-Cola.
1: The drink was invented by Dr. John Pemberton in Atlanta, Georgia, and sold for 5 cents a glass back in 1886. Today, that same drink is nearly $3. But Americans love it. We drink nearly 2 Cokes per day per person. The formula has changed over the years. There's no longer cocaine in it, but there is more sugar and sodium. That's the downside. But today, honor the brand. Have a Coke, but maybe just one. I'm Bree Tennant.
0: 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It is 10:40 and 71 degrees.

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2: Here is your forecast on KNCO News Talk 830. Sunny with today's high in the mid to upper 70s and a very light westerly wind. We'll have a clear sky tonight down to 51. It'll be warmer on Saturday with a high near 80. Saturday night, mostly clear. Our low dips to 55. And the outlook for Sunday, sunny with a high back into the low 80s. For weather anytime, click on the Weather Center at KNCO.com. I'm meteorologist Ann Holliday on KNCO News Talk 830.
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0: Yeah, 8B was on Mayberry RFD. Kind of a mother figure on there. For I don't remember the child's name on that program, but she spent all those years with Opie. So that would be a mother figure, but not necessarily a mother. And this is Mother's Day weekend. Today, tomorrow, and Sunday. Our shopper of the day is Valerie Gardner of Grass Valley, 477-5626, 477-KNCO, text 913-4685. On Wednesday, this past Wednesday, we had a representative from the radio station, Kimberly. She joined the rest of the folks for the Nevada County Farm Bureau Ag Tour. Apparently, it was sponsored by the Nevada County Farm Bureau, and the day-long expedition began at Bluebird Farm. It went on to Reeder Ranch, Browning Ranch, a lunch tour at Mountain Bounty Farm. She didn't mention that, with lunch provided by Commodore, and it ended at the Felix Gillette Institute. So Kimberly was on the bus, the Ag Tour. And a lot of other local folks were on it as well, including five students. They got the chance to attend from the Bear River FFA. They had the opportunity, and they got to learn about the history, beauty, and stewardship of agricultural lands in Nevada County. So some young people were on the tour as well, the Ag Tour 2026, and that'll pay off in a lot of ways. Maybe some of these young people will stop by the gazebo at the Nevada County Fair, describe a little bit more about what they learned, what they did. Well, this is Bicycle Safety Month, all month long. It began on May 1st and will not end until May 31st. The CHP in Grass Valley is reminding everyone to share the road and stay safe. So whether you're riding through town or enjoying the scenic roads of Nevada County, remember these tips from the CHP of Grass Valley. Wear a helmet, ride with traffic, and follow all traffic laws. Stay visible, especially at dawn and dusk, and always be alert and avoid distractions. You can only control what you do. And as far as drivers go, and this is good advice all the time, when it comes to bicyclists and other pedestrians and other folks, please give them a lot of space. Stay patient. Everyone deserves to get home safely. That's good advice from the Grass Valley CHP. It is Bicycle Safety Month this month, the month of May. Well, Restless Divorcees Welcome is the title of a production that is being performed by the Sierra Theater Company on the 13th of May, next Wednesday at 7 p.m. The cost is $20 general, $10 for students, and the students, remember to bring your student ID. It's part of the Sierra Theater Company's popular Theater by the Book series, and it's a stage reading written and directed by local artist Hillary Quinn. It's a big-hearted comedy, and it's one night only, May 13th, at the historic Nevada Theater. Restless Divorcees Welcome. Sierra Theater Company also doing a play tomorrow. It's the final production this year of their show of Peach Boy and the Moon Princess. Last weekend, they had a couple of shows at 2 o'clock on Saturday and last Thursday, the 30th. At 7 p.m. And the final performance is tomorrow at 2. So the CR Theater, they do their stuff, most of it anyway, at the Nevada Theater in downtown Nevada City. And let's see if we have we do have the prices for this show: $16 general, $10 for students. That is for tomorrow at 2 at the Nevada Theater. And more details about whatever the CR Theater Company is doing, when they're doing it, and how much it costs, and etc., by visiting sierratheatercompany.org, or you can call 530-206-3263. time for the entertainment report. Here is Arletta Vanhausen.
1: Well, that may not be all, folks. There's congressional concern that the proposed merger between Warner Brothers and Paramount could hurt California workers.
2: Dozens of California lawmakers have signed a letter to State Attorney General Rob Bonta asking him to take a close look at the Warner Brothers Discovery Paramount Skydance merger to see if it's in the best interest of the people. Congress members Nancy Pelosi, Maxine Waters, Ro Khanna, Brad Sherman, 34 in total, signing the letter, posted by the California Post, expressing concern that Californians could lose their jobs and also saying they don't have confidence that the Trump administration will properly review the merger. Bonta has already promised to scrutinize the deal. I'm Jason Nathanson.
1: Billy Joel's concert documentary, The Last Play at Shea, is going to get a special outdoor screen as part of the upcoming Tribeca Festival in New York City.
3: The documentary will screen at Hudson Yards in New York City, June the 4th, 7 p.m. Eastern. The Last Play at Shea is about Joel's two concerts in New York's Shea Stadium in 2008. The venue was demolished in 2009. The documentary also explores the history of the stadium, as well as its team, the New York Mets. I'm Mark Mayfield.
1: And it's certainly a sign of the times. The Golden Globe says the use of artificial intelligence will not automatically disqualify a movie from being nominated, but it says AI may not replace the core creative contributions of human talent used to make a film. And that's entertainment. I'm Daria Albinger.
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Swap Shop and the Shopping Show, Friday, May 8th, 2026. Shopper of the day, Valerie Gardner, G-A-R-D-N-E-R of Grass Valley, 477-5626, 477-KNCO, text 913-4685. The Bear River FFA is preparing for their special event, which is the Ag Boosters Meal. It's coming up on June 6th. They raise funds to support the over 400 students in the Bear River FFA, and they're looking for people who would like to donate an item for their silent or live auction, or a dessert for the dessert auction. Tickets available for sale. You can contact the folks at Bear River FFA to get more details. You can get your tickets. You can also make a donation. Tickets are $45 per person, and it's a tri-tip and chicken dinner with the silent live and dessert auctions going on during the festivities, 5:30 p.m. on June 6th. And, you know, June's not that far away. It sounds like it is, but it's getting closer all the time. In fact, at less than a month. The last Friday supper is on the 29th, which is not Memorial Day weekend this year. Sometimes Memorial Day is really late in the month. This year, it is the week before the 29th. So they will not move around the date or anything with the last Friday supper at the Grass Valley United Methodist Church, Wesley Hall, 236 South Church Street, on the 29th. And they'll have pulled pork sliders with coleslaw, tater tots, dill pickle spears, and berry cobbler with ice cream by Cindy and live music by the Strum Bums, and families are welcome. The menu is subject to change. You're welcome to make a donation if you'd like, but it's not 100% necessary. That's on Friday, May 29th, 5:30 until 6:30, Grass Valley United Methodist Church, 236 South Church Street, Grass Valley. But it's getting closer to ABC News. Now, Chris Gilbert claims that this is Roger Miller singing. I know we need to do some... It doesn't sound like Roger Miller. Maybe it is. Maybe it's him. Is it really Roger Miller sped up, Chris Gilbert? He says yes. And when you're talking about speeding the stuff up, he knows. He knows his business. So ABC News on the way at 11 o'clock.

0: 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It's 11 o'clock.
1: From ABC News, I'm Mike Dabusky. A CDC official confirms the agency will be dispatching personnel to the Canary Islands this weekend as that Dutch cruise ship at the center of the Hanta virus outbreak comes into port. The CDC will transfer Americans on board to the National Quarantine Unit in Nebraska. Right now, dozens of people are being monitored around the world for possible exposure to the virus. But former White House COVID-19 response coordinator Dr. Ashish Jha says there's little likelihood this will become another pandemic.
2: Hanta virus itself is pretty rare. This strain is rare. It's the only one where you get spread from person to person. I don't see this becoming some big global outbreak.
1: Secretary of State Marco Rubio saying he expects Iran to respond to the U.S. peace talk framework as soon as today. ABC News White House correspondent Karen Travers.
3: The Secretary of State Marco Rubio said this morning he hopes it's a serious offer from the Iranians and that they're expecting this to come back today. But it's also important to underline that what they're going back and forth on right now is not a wider agreement that will end the conflict. It's something of a memo of understanding to get to a point where they're giving themselves a month to try to work out the bigger issues.
1: The labor market did better than expected last month.
4: 115,000 private sector jobs were added last month, about twice as many as analysts expected. The Labor Department's April jobs report showed unemployment holding steady at 4.3%. Upward revisions to the March report, a downward change to February's, work out to a three-month average of about 48,000 jobs added each month.
1: ABC's Brian Clark, and sources tell ABC the Trump administration is nearing an agreement with TikTok to resolve an ongoing lawsuit over alleged child privacy violations. The Biden-era lawsuit alleged the social media company collected data from children without notifying parents. In exchange, TikTok would pay $400 million for beautification projects in Washington. 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
1: Today marks 1 year since Pope Leo, the first American pontiff, was elected pope. The anniversary comes amid tensions with President Trump, with Leo being a vocal critic of the war in Iran. ABC News chief international correspondent James Longman has more.
7: The pope said it was unacceptable for the president threatening Iran to say a whole civilization would die. Trump lashed out, calling Leo weak on crime and terrible on foreign policy. The pope said he didn't want to get into a debate with the president, but Secretary of State Marco Rubio has been at the Vatican this week, hoping to repair that relationship.
1: The Pentagon has posted hundreds of files online relating to reports of UFOs. ABC News national correspondent Stephen Portnoy has been taking a look.
8: Many of the files now posted online detail reported sightings dating to the middle of the 20th century and have been previously released. But the Pentagon says it and NASA are newly analyzing some images from the Apollo moon missions. Those old photos show specks or dots in the sky above the moon that are now being called unidentified phenomena. In addition, never-before-seen military video taken as recently as this year shows unidentified objects being tracked by U.S. aircraft over the Middle East, Africa, the Indo-Pacific, and Europe.
1: Authorities in Florida are now investigating after a Delta Airlines employee died yesterday at Orlando International Airport. Police say it appears to have been accidental in nature. And cleanup efforts are underway in Mississippi, which has been hit hard by tornadoes in recent days. Mike Dabusky, ABC News.
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0: 10 minutes after 11 o'clock, 73 degrees. 8th day of May, 2026, Swap Shop and the Shopping Show on KNCO News Talk, 830. Valerie Gardner, G-A-R-D-N-E-R, of Grass Valley, the shopper of the day, 477-5626, 477-KNCO, text 913-4685. Coming up at 20 minutes after, it's the News Quiz Contest, starring Chris Gilbert, and he will give you the chance to win a couple of tickets for Booker T. Jones performing June 5th at 8 p.m. at the Center for the Arts. And you can view the schedule for all of the events that they know of happening at the Center for the Arts at thecenterforthearts.org. So you got to throw the word the in there. Otherwise, it takes you to some unusual website somewhere else in the world. Well, they say the energy was unforgettable for the production of Legally Blonde Jr., which was performed by Lyric Rose at their event at Grass Valley Elks Lodge last weekend. They've got two more performances coming up. One is this evening at 7. Actually, three more, because there's two tomorrow. There's one at 2 and one at 7. LyricRoseTheater.com gets you more information about that. Good morning and welcome to Swap Shop. How can we help you today?
1: Yes, I got two for sale.
0: Sure. Okay, what do you have?
1: Okay, I got a Craftsman bandsaw commercial. It's with a cabinet and belts and vacuum attachments.
0: Okay. All righty. And how much would you like for that?
1: Offer. Make offer.
0: Make an offer. Okay.
1: And also now I have a 3.5 horsepower router with cabinets and set up for millwork. Make offer.
0: Okay. All right. And anything else?
1: That's it. And my number is 530-615-9361. And ask for Ed.
0: Okay, so 615-9361. Is that correct?
1: That's correct.
0: Okay.
1: And I'll take any offer over $100.
0: All right. Sounds good. You're nice and
1: thank
0: fair.
1: You.
0: All right. Thank you, Ed. All right. Yeah, we had some issues with the sound quality there. But the number, once again, in case you want to get that information, again, 615-9361. That's area code 530. Well, the Nevada County Sheriff's Heart is doing something special. They're partnering with, well, they always do something special. This is just another example of it. They're partnering with Wayward Journey, another local nonprofit that supports animals. They're holding a free microchipping day for your dogs and cats coming up on Sunday, May 17th. So not this Sunday, but the following, from 10 until noon. In Penn Valley at the Sheriff's Substation, 17464 Penn Valley Drive. And the reason we talk about it this far in advance is because it's not one of those things you can just show up. You've got to register, because it's so popular that they fill up so quickly that it's good to make sure that you have a reservation for your animal. And you can get more details and reserve your spot by emailing info@sheriffsheart.org. So this is a microchipping day in case Rover, your cat, or Fluffy, your dog, gets out of the house and you can't find them. And if they are found, then a microchip will help in determining where they ought to be rather than, you know, lost or not found, that sort of thing. So that's info@sheriffsheart.org. That's the email address. Pickleball Palooza is tomorrow, and this is also happening in Penn Valley, but this is this weekend. This is tomorrow. So check-in and warm-up begins at 8:15. A tournament play gets underway at 9. The Rotary Club of Penn Valley is the sponsor of this event. They'll have a round-robin. That's the format. Bring your own paddle. Court shoes are required. Non-sanctioned self-scoring games. 11 points plus one to win. and the fee is $50 per player. So you can contact the folks at the Penn Valley Rotary to get more details. And their web address is PennValleyRotary.org. All right, PennValleyRotary.org. The Pickleball Palooza is tomorrow. Also tomorrow is the next episode of the Grass Valley Farmers Market. They got underway on the 18th of April, and so they're continuing on. They'll do this every Saturday through November 21st. The Saturday Grass Valley Farmers Market is set up in front of J.C. Penney in the Pine Creek Shopping Center, 650 Freeman Lane in Grass Valley, and that's every Saturday from 8 till 12:30 through November 21st. Also, they started on Tuesday this past week, so they'll have another one this coming Tuesday, and they'll do the Tuesday version of the Grass Valley Farmers Market through September 22nd, and that's set up near Rayleigh's, so pretty close, 8:30 until 1 o'clock. Well, you can show support for veterans and armed forces by volunteering at the 2026 Nevada County Armed Forces Day celebration. It's next Saturday, not tomorrow, but the following Saturday at the Nevada County Airport. All volunteers will receive a commemorative T-shirt and Armed Forces Day challenge coin. All ages are welcome to volunteer. Minors must be accompanied by an adult. And when you're a volunteer and you're out there working, please wear comfortable clothing and closed-toed shoes. So, Chris, take that into account. And then the event itself is coming up at the at the airport there in the Nevada County Airport. And they'll have all sorts of fun things: a kids zone, a car show, live music by Let the Horsemen Run, Let the Horses Run, Cal Fire, Air Attack Base Open House, food trucks, paid aircraft rides supporting aviation scholarships on May 16th from 8 a.m. until 3 p.m. So you can contact the airport to get more details on being a volunteer or about the event itself. And there's a big sale going on today, this afternoon, from 4 until 6. And then tomorrow from 9 until noon, Nevada Union FFA's annual plant sale. And it's they have a variety of annuals. Seems like they have the annuals every year. They have tomatoes and peppers for sale. It'll be in front of the Ag Department and support the greenhouse and horticultural classes. So that's tomorrow and today at Nevada Union FFA at the high school. So once again, we'll go from the first day, which is today, 4 until 6, and tomorrow from 9 until noon. And then on Sunday, the folks at Sierra Harvest are sponsoring a Mother's Day plant sale at Miner's Foundry. 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They have perennials, so that's kind of like annuals, only more often, right? They have trees, native plants. These are all offered by local growers, many certified organic options available. There will be gifts and local craft vendors, food and drink available for purchase from Petra and Wild Fork from 9 a.m. until 3 at Miner's Foundry, the Mother's Day plant sale, and it's free to get in. Of course, then you can buy stuff, use money to buy stuff at Miner's Foundry Sunday from 9 a.m. until 3 p.m., and that is sponsored by Sierra Harvest. And we do have some hot dogs that we'll be enjoying here at the radio station coming up in around noon or so, thanks to New York Hot Dog Company. Well, Chris Gilbert has made his way into the news booth.
2: You are correct, sir.
0: You excited about the hot dogs?
2: I'm so excited. The more you talk about it, the more I start salivating.
0: Now, I wonder if a guy, you remember Sal, who we used to work with? You think he got offended?
2: You're going to break down that word into something silly?
0: You think he got offended when people would say salivate?
2: Is he related to his cousin, Salmonella?
0: Salmonella. Now, you don't want to get close to that guy.
2: No.
0: He's just sick. No. just sick.
2: Yeah, as a matter of fact.
0: Well, I know you've been to a lot of concerts over the years. You were there when the Beatles showed up in New York.
2: Yeah,
0: back in 19...
2: even Buddy Holly, yeah.
0: Yeah, you were there for Buddy Holly.
2: And Glenn Miller, also. Probably, yeah.
0: Scott Joplin. Did you ever go to a concert with Booker T and the MGs?
2: No, I never got to go.
0: Now, do people, when they... I know they sing along sometimes when you go to a concert. Did they hum along with Booker T and the MGs,
2: I think they probably just nodded their heads and...
0: Nodded their heads?
2: And tapped their feet and stuff like that.
0: Or maybe they did meow, meow, meow, meow, meow, meow, like that.
2: I don't think I ever heard that.
0: You never heard that at a concert?
2: No.
0: Well, we do have two tickets to go and listen to Booker T at the Center for the Arts coming up on June 5th. And that show begins at 8 p.m. So Booker T, he is, I believe he's touring around. I saw that he's at some other places as well. But
2: I would think he'd be on tour.
0: Is 81. He's 81 and still touring.
2: That's pretty good. He must have been like in his early 20s during his heyday in the 60s.
0: Seems like the Rolling Stones will never stop touring, even when they get... Because they're in their 70s, right?
2: No, they're over 80.
0: They're over 80.
2: Just like the members of the Beatles, the surviving members of the Beatles are. Everybody's getting into the 80s.
0: And Ringo just had a new song. Did you see the video for his song?
2: No, but I'm going to be seeing him on June 5th.
0: You
2: the
0: are.
2: Same day that Booker T is playing here.
0: So you're going to be seeing... Do you guys get together every so often? Or
2: He's 85. He still looks pretty good.
0: Oh, he's going to be performing. You'll see him perform.
2: Yeah, he's smart.
0: You're not just seeing him.
2: Seeing and hearing.
0: Now, does he bring along his friend Richard Starkey when he performs?
2: Who?
0: Isn't Richard Starkey his best bud? Booker T tickets, June 5th at the Center for the Arts, and you can win them if you can correctly answer Chris Gilbert's news quiz question. Did you forget that's what we're doing here today?
2: No, but you did. So, here is the question from the newscast. What agency holds the annual Stamp Out Hunger Drive that's going on tomorrow? Think about the pun worthiness of that, Mo, but don't say anything else.
0: I have nothing to say.
2: So, is that the Postal Service or... Hospitality House.
0: All right, caller two, you get the chance to win these tickets to go listen to Booker T on June 5th at the Center for the Arts. Caller two at 477-5626.
2: 477-KNCO.
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3: Do not eat the mosquito fish.
4: I totally agree with you, Polly. 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Seems that if everybody loves those mosquito fish, well, almost everyone, the mosquitoes don't seem too pleased with
3: them. Do not eat the mosquito fish.
4: You are treasure, Polly. And what's more, you are right.
2: Almost everyone?
3: Eat the mosquito fish.
2: Yep. Can't play that enough. Look forward to hearing that for the next several weeks.
0: I think through July 7th.
2: It's the best promotion for that giveaway ever in the history of radio.
0: But it's more of an adoption than a giveaway.
2: Yeah.
0: And I think all of your nonsense about Richard Starkey and all that stuff, that confused folks. So yeah, we did not get a player
2: for
0: the contest.
2: We had no takers this morning either. And we should have the audience for Booker T.
0: You'd think so.
3: Do not eat the mosquito fish.
0: All right.
2: Polly can't go.
0: So what is the question and answer?
2: The answer is the Postal Service, of course, because they're holding their annual Stamp Out Hunger Drive.
3: Do not eat the mosquito fish.
2: No mosquito fish will be involved in it.
0: Yeah, because, they're not available yet. So otherwise, if you did include them in the food drive, don't eat them, right?
2: Well, yeah, you can bring them, just don't eat them.
3: Do not eat the mosquito fish.
2: Don't swallow them either.
0: All right, Chris, we'll try not to enjoy your weekend.
2: I'll try. Do my best.
0: And let's go on to birthdays and anniversaries. And we have a couple of names for today, actually three names. Karen Barker, happy birthday from your family and friends. And the Honorable Al Dover and Ann Hoist, happy birthday from Sula Gate. So Legacy Presents. And tomorrow, Tanner Mathias, happy birthday from your family, friends, and Bruin Nation. And a reminder, if it's your birthday or anniversary on Friday, Saturday, or Sunday, then you've got to take the entire weekend to celebrate, do something special each of those days, beginning today, and Saturday and Sunday as well. Well, Tom Fitzsimmons is on the town here at the radio station today. He's coming in just a few minutes. That means we'll check Wall Street first, and we'll head into the newsroom for another update from Chris Gilbert. It is 73 degrees at 726, or make that 1126.
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9: Some music doesn't just stand the test of time, it defines it. On June 5th, experience a true legend, Booker T. Jones, live at the Center for the Arts, a Rock and Roll Hall of Fame inductee, a Grammy Lifetime Achievement Award recipient, and the unmistakable sound behind the Stax Records era. As the leader of Booker T and the MGs, he helped shape modern soul and created one of the most iconic instrumentals of all time. You know it the second it starts. That groove, that Hammond B3, that's Booker T. From collaborations with legends like Otis Redding.

0: age, two men entered a business on Plaza Drive at around 3:20 in the morning on April 15th, wearing dark clothing, gloves, and facial coverings. The report says one suspect had a knife, while the second man implied he had a gun inside a bag. The suspects reportedly threatened the store clerk and demanded money from the cash register before taking off on foot with cash and the register till. Based on their stature, mannerisms, and clothing, the department says the suspects are believed to possibly be in their late teens and early 20s. A picture is included with the Facebook posting. Anyone with information is encouraged to call Grass Valley Police at 477-3188. The email address is tips@grassvalleyca.gov. Tips may also be submitted anonymously. And with the sudden shift to hotter temperatures this weekend and early next week, it'll likely be more tempting to cool off in Nevada County's numerous outdoor water bodies. But levels remain high and water temperatures are still frigid from the recent snowmelt. And that also includes NID's large network of canals. Water Operations Manager Chip Close is reminding recreationists that swimming and boating is prohibited, also for their own safety.
1: When irrigation season starts, our canal flows really pick up. They get a lot faster, swifter than people are used to seeing in the winter months. They're really not made for humans to swim in. One of the more important things I like to remind all of the community, really, is that, you know, some of our canals are pretty small.
0: Close says while adults can often handle the smaller canals, it can still be dangerous for children, also pets. NID officials say you should never jump in a canal to retrieve pets or objects. And they also mentioned that the steep, slippery sides make climbing out nearly impossible. Close says hidden hazards like culverts and grates can also pose serious risk. Officials say these canals play a vital role in delivering water to local farms, homes, and businesses. And you're also reminded to keep a safe distance from canal edges, stay clear of gates and equipment, and don't access canal banks with vehicles. Join us for our next local news update at the bottom of the hour. And for news and weather anytime, you can go to KNCO.com. I'm Chris Gilbert, KNCO News Talk 830.
2: This from the KNCO BNC Ace Home and Garden Center Weather Center. Ace is the place.
3: Yeah, I mentioned that we are going to have mostly fair skies all the way through the weekend and starting to warm up as we get late into the weekend. Could reach highs into the upper 80s by Monday and Tuesday. 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Eric, our new weather guy, he decided that he was not going to talk now. He's on one of those, I think it's called a silent strike.
4: Okay.
3: So maybe the weather is not something that he appreciates coming up. But although it's going to be a beautiful weekend, and
4: yes, it is.
3: And I know you're going to be traveling, so you should have a nice commute and drive safely. Please do that for
4: Thank
3: us.
4: Thank you.
3: And
4: do that.
3: How about what's going on with Wall Street today?
4: We're up across the board. We've got the Dow up just 27 points to 49,624. S&P 500's up about 63 points to 7,400 even. And the NASDAQ's leading the way up 405 points. That's about 1.6% to 26,211. Taking a look at commodities, we've got crude oil's basically flat, up just 36 cents to $95.18 a barrel. Gold's up $26 to $4,737 an ounce, with silver up a little over 1%, up $1.07 to $81.25 an ounce. And last but not least, we've got the 10-year Treasury. Currently, we've got the yield at 4.36%. So pretty decent day, and we'll just see if we can hang on to those gains to the rest of the session.
3: And will we hear from you a little bit later on today?
4: Yes, you will hear me later on this afternoon. 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
1: KNCO News Time, 11:36 and 73 degrees. Welcome on the town. I'm Tom Fitzsimmons here at the KNCO studio, and we have a full house guest today here, Beyond the Barriers. And it's an organization I talked to about a year ago, maybe. How long ago do you think we talked, Karen?
2: It was about a year ago. Yeah.
1: Karen Mueller, still in probation?
2: No, I actually changed. I'm working at Alta Regional now.
1: All right, very good, because I always get nervous being from New Jersey, probation people showing up. You know, we always worry about that stuff. But you're still associated with Beyond the Barriers?
2: Absolutely. We're still moving forward and building the program, and it's going great.
1: Very good.
2: With the help of NU,
1: yes,
2: of course.
1: Yes, we're talking about
2: yes.
1: That, your partners. Partners make this whole thing happen, huh?
2: Oh, absolutely. We couldn't do it by ourselves. They're a critical component to the success of the program.
1: All right. And this was your brainchild?
2: It was a collaborative effort, but I mean, Helena and I really got it off the ground, and you know, with both of our passion, it was an easy collaboration to make happen.
1: All right, and this is the basic gist of the program is supporting foster children that are not children necessarily anymore, young adults.
2: That's right. They've aged out of the foster care system, and they are trying to find their way in this world, whether that be through education or gaining employment. And those two things are very hard to accomplish when you don't have reliable transportation. And for most of us, we have other resources that we can rely on. We have friends, we have family. Some of these kids who age out, they don't have anybody, and they're still learning how to do life on their own. And so reliable transportation is critical to help them with their long-term success.
1: And do you see these kids blossom when they get the opportunity to get transportation and get to school, job, whatever their commitments are?
2: Oh, absolutely. Every vehicle that we have donated has been extremely successful. We had one female who was able to go to Chico State, because she received a vehicle. We had another individual who was able to get a higher paying job that was farther away that required transportation. So he, you know, because of transportation, he was really able to elevate his independence and his long-term success.
1: All right. I'm going to sneak behind you and see, I'm kind of challenged, you know, body-wise getting past chairs. Carla Anderson.
3: That's me.
1: You have swag on here, Beyond the Barrier swag. Where did this come from?
3: Oh, we're coming up in the world. We're doing so well that we got T-shirts.
1: You're doing that well?
3: I mean, yeah.
1: So what do you do there?
3: So I was asked to be a board member, and so I'm pretty new, and I'm mostly behind the scenes helping out with paperwork and filing and that kind of stuff. But I work with Helena here at the Superintendent of Schools, and, you know, we work with foster youth, and so I'm behind the scenes there too, and it's just really awesome to be a part.
1: Yeah, it seems like awesome work. What's the best part of your job over there?
3: You mean at work or for VBC?
1: Maybe both.
3: Oh my gosh, just seeing all the amazing work that's being done with the foster kids and watching them age out and move into, you know, college and just being a part of helping them move on and become independent adults.
1: And how's life at Superintendent of Schools office?
3: Oh, it's amazing.
1: Aren't they having an election, by the way? Is that a stressful place right now, or is it Scott Lay's just having a party every day?
3: Scott Lay is so amazing to work for. He is just his awesome self. I mean, it's as if nothing is even going on over there. I mean, it's not stressful. It's just a wonderful place to be.
1: All right. And Beyond the Barriers, is this everything you thought it would be, getting involved with the board? Because there's a lot of things you could do. Why did you decide to do this?
3: Well, I love Helena and Karen, and they are so dedicated, and they care so much about these students, and it's just, I feel so grateful to be a part.
1: All right. Let me walk around here. Now, Karen, you didn't have to leave the room. Karen actually left. Karen.
4: I'm getting
1: his face. Yes, you. Thank you. Thank you. Gave me a whole wing to get by. I've never had anybody actually do that. Elena, how are you?
5: I'm good. I'm happy to be back.
1: Well, it's great to have you back here, and I actually got a hold of you because I had a car donate. Not the car you expected, or I thought I would be. My wife still has health issues. That car still has to get taken care of, but I decided to make a donation of my Toyota that needed work and stuff, and so this is what we want people to do.
5: Yes! Right? So Tom called, and he's like, I've got the car. And I did think it was the Subaru, but we've got the Toyota. It's a convertible. It's going to be so fun for a young person to get. So, yeah, and we hadn't talked. I think the last time we were on the radio was maybe last April or May. So
1: yeah, it was about a year, yeah.
5: Yeah, so it was a blast from the past. I'm like, yes, Tom, we're there.
1: I have not forgotten about you guys at all.
5: I know. We're hard to forget. We're loud. We like make.
1: Carla understands what I'm saying.
5: Yeah.
1: You're tough to forget. But I just know it's a noble thing because, you know, I've worked with Sierra Adoption Services. It's kind of gone into Stanford Sierra Youth and Families. We've talked about the statistics of these foster youth aging out. It's not great statistics.
5: Well, we work really hard to make sure that our youth that are in foster care have all of the opportunities that they can. One of the things that we do at the Superintendent of Schools is that we do the independent living program, and that specifically is there to support that transition, to make sure that they have equal opportunities to graduate from high school, to go to trade schools, to go to Sierra College or other colleges. Because a lot of times, like, those conversations are missing at home. So then we fill in and we just jam it. Like, we talk about that stuff all day long. There was actually a kid that said, well, I'm not sure what I'm doing, but you should ask Helena because she's got big plans for me.
1: Well, what I loved about after I talked to you was getting the CTE program and Nevada Union Auto Shop involved. Community partners, you always have talked about being there, but this is actually even more special to me because I've gotten to know the CTE program this year.
5: This, we could not do Beyond Barriers without this partnership. And it's funny because I met George Woodward many years ago. We had an ILP class at the auto shop, and he taught them how to change tires. I think we did changing tires, or maybe we did the oil. And one of our ILP students was one of his students and taught the class.
1: Now, did you know how to do either one of those things? No. The way you were just describing it with your hands, I could tell you probably never have done that.
5: No, I don't. I don't. But I should. You know, like, don't make me say that on the radio. Like, no, women should know how to do all that stuff.
1: They should know.
5: Okay.
1: No, I totally agree with you.
5: George, can you do, like, a women's class and just get us up to speed?
1: Sure.
5: Okay.
1: I'll get to him in a second.
5: Okay.
1: Don't worry. I'll get to
5: okay,
1: him.
5: Okay.
1: This is just like one of the partners it takes to make this thing happen, right?
5: Yeah. So George has been instrumental in making this partnership or this organization work because Karen and I don't know anything about cars, and Carla's not so great either.
1: I can tell my three.
4: Just call me out.
5: So, but George has all of the knowledge, and all it takes is a phone call and a picture. So, like, when you brought up the Toyota and you gave me the VIN number and the car, I immediately called George, and we went into this thing, and he says, bring it down. Let's look at it. Let's make sure that it's sound. And then it just goes, and then he's going to tell you all about, like, what his kids do. But absolutely, like, if we had to take your car to one of the local places, you know, even though they do great things and they always give us reduced rates, it still costs a lot more money than it does to have it taken over to the high school and have the kids work on it.
1: Well, no, I totally agree, yeah. And so it's nice to have a partner, and it actually is helpful for kids like Liam and stuff.
5: Yes.
1: To kind of have an opportunity to work. Heaven knows they're going to have to work on this a little bit.
5: Oh, it's going to need a little work. Your little friend did some, he enjoyed the car.
1: Ranger was a free-flowing Springer Spaniel on that convertible, unfortunately. Yeah.
5: I would love to, like, send the car off with a picture of Ranger, like, enjoying the convertible down.
1: Yeah. Well, yeah, it would be best life. He did enjoy going to the river. That's half the problem. You know, so I'm sure Liam has stories about what he's dealing with. But there is hope for it, I guess, right?
5: There is hope. Liam's going to, like, do miracles. We're going to put some seat covers on that, and he's going to shape it. I don't know the words that you use over there, but he's going to make it shine. Make it shine. And then we have a girl.
1: You have a kid in mind?
5: Yep. It's all, like, set in motion, and so...
1: Is she like, a early college kid or late high school kid or what?
5: Well, I don't want to give too much away. Okay. Because all of our kids are confidential, but they are doing amazing things and we're really proud of them and we really want to support this next step for them. So,
1: very good. Well, you know what? We're going to take our break.
5: Okay.
1: And now that I realized I said that, I again have to leave this room because I'm actually in two places at one time. Liam, I'll explain that in a second. Anyway, we are in the town here at the KNCO studios talking about Beyond the Barriers. So a quick break. We'll be right back here on KNCO News Talk 830.
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1: 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Welcome back to On the Town. Tom Fitzsimmons here at the KNCO studios. Talking about Beyond the Barriers, a great nonprofit here in town helping out foster youth that have aged out of the system. And through the use of community partners, you're trying to get cars donated to them. One of the community partners, as you heard, was Nevada Union's auto shop, an auto detailing shop that is run by George Woodward. How many years have you been doing it up there, George?
10: This is going to be my 15th year, Tom.
1: How much fun is it working with the kids, having them, you know, get turned on to automotive science and maybe making careers that way?
10: You know, it's a lot of fun. It's really rewarding. You see them get, you know, jobs in the community, learn a lot about cars so that, you know, they can tell if somebody's trying to take advantage of them when they get their car worked on.
1: There you go.
10: Yeah. So it's really rewarding. I made a career change at 42 and sold my auto repair business and became an instructor.
1: Really? Well, good for you. What made you do that?
10: I was good friends with my high school auto shop teacher, and he would come by my shop. I would save parts with a story, and one night he told me, he said, I think you should become an auto shop teacher. And he did have one request. He said, please don't teach high school auto shop.
1: Don't teach high school auto shop.
10: Yeah. teach at a community college, and I ended up becoming a high school auto shop teacher. I moved up here to Nevada County for the job.
11: Where were you before that?
10: Modesto.
11: All right. Yeah. All right. Well, it is a beautiful campus up there. Is the facility good, you know, as far as the size and what you can get accomplished there?
10: Yeah, the facility is great. And, you know, the board, the administration at the school, the community has always been behind the auto program and very supportive.
11: All right. You saw my car. I brought it in. You were very gracious, but it was a little beat up, wasn't it?
10: It needs a little lipstick and rouge. Yeah, I mean, it does. Liam? But Liam's going to take care of that.
11: Liam, you're an auto detailing guy, is that right?
12: Yes, that's correct. I've been doing it for 2 years now.
11: 2 years. What got you turned on to working on cars? Is this something you've done since you were a little kid, like in your backyard or something, or what?
12: No, honestly, I've always liked cars, obviously. I take the auto shop class. I'm currently a senior in high school right now, and I just like to make things look brand new again.
11: Barbara up here, she hears auto detailing. She's like one of these California kids that just loves that idea, detailed car and all that stuff. You have your own business already?
12: Yes, that's correct. I've been running it for 2 years now. We have a shop down in Penn Valley as well as a mobile rig. So we service Grass Valley, Nevada City, and anywhere within 30 minutes of our shop.
11: All right. So what's it been like going to school under this guy, under George?
12: Oh, it's been amazing. George is definitely my favorite teacher this year by far. I'm not lying about that. He's just a great teacher. He is patient with you. I honestly didn't know anything before I took his class, and I would ask some pretty dumb questions, but he would always answer them and never put me down for them. And he taught me a lot.
11: All right. That's kind of flattering to hear that, isn't it, from a young guy?
10: It is. Yeah, it's really flattering. Yeah.
11: Now, how come the ladies laugh when he said that he was your favorite teacher? They started laughing.
10: I don't know why they left.
11: I don't know. I have to find that out. All right. Is this something you're going to do for a career? I know you have your own business, but is this something that you found your niche in life and going to keep going with it?
12: Oh, yeah, of course. I love detailing cars. I love making them look brand new. I love whenever the clients look at them and they're just shocked with the outcome of them. And I have found a lot of success with what I'm doing. So I will definitely continue it after high school.
11: All right, let me sit down next to you here because I want you to look me in the eye, all right? you saw my car,
12: yes.
11: All right? And did you actually think that I was chewing on the seat and stuff? You had this, like, surprise that my dog was here and you said, oh, it's the dog that chewed on the seats.
12: I mean, I've seen a lot. It wouldn't have surprised me, honestly. I've dealt with a lot of different cars. I've dealt with people who haven't cleaned their car since they first bought it. I had one case to where it had been 8 years. They never even vacuumed the car. They lived on a farm. They had three dogs. It was terrible. But we were able to bring it back to life, and I guarantee we will do the exact same with your car.
11: Does it make you feel good that doing that miraculous? It is going to be, for listeners out there, a miraculous thing in some respects. But that some young person's going to have it and, you know, could have their life kind of blossom from it?
12: Oh, yeah. It makes me feel really good. I am happy for whoever gets the opportunity to get the car next and that they get to have a clean and new-looking car to look forward to drive around.
11: All right. Now, have you worked on any cars in shop, say, that are campus cars, say, like a superintendent or a principal or anything like that? Any cars like that?
12: Yes, I have. I've worked for the nurse's car, actually, the nurse there at Nevada Union, and I was able to make it.
11: Bad? Bad, you just made a face like maybe it wasn't that good.
12: It may have been the one that I just described. It was. But, yeah, again, she was super happy about it. She left a review, super satisfied, and hopefully she's taking good care of that car because it's been 2 years.
11: Well, maybe she was treating patients in the car. You never know.
12: You never know. But, yeah, you never know what can happen. It was definitely pretty certain that she had dogs, though, and she told me about that. But.
11: Right. Getting cars, George, to the shop and stuff, though, that's the learning opportunity for these kids, right, whether engines have to be rebuilt or interior worked on and stuff?
10: Yeah, you know, an engine rebuild would be something that we wouldn't get into. Helena calls me, sends me a picture, and says we've got a possible car donation. And then we get it into the shop if it's something that, you know, we think is going to be a good fit. And then my students, I use my advanced students. They're in their third year of the program. They're usually juniors and seniors. and we go through it bumper to bumper, you know, top to bottom, safety inspection, lights, brakes, steering, suspension, check all the fluid levels, just, you know, try to make sure that it's a good, reliable car for somebody. You don't want to give them a car and have it break down.
11: Oh, yeah, exactly right. Well, that Toyota is going to work. I love it that a young person's going to get it and make life good. Now the thing is, Karen, how many cars can you use? Can you do you have a lot of students waiting, possible foster youth waiting, that need vehicles?
2: I mean, the need is always there. There's no shortage of people that we can give a car to. There's kids who are about to age out. There's kids who have aged out and that are just waiting. So, yeah, absolutely. Any vehicle we could get that's in running condition and that could be reliable transportation, we are definitely interested. You know, we don't, not only do we provide a car, but we want to make sure they're safe on the road. So, and this is all through trial and error with kids that we've provided cars to, but we provide them a AAA membership for roadside service. We'll help with registration if they need it, and possibly 6 months of insurance.
11: Okay, so that takes donations to make that part happen, right?
2: Absolutely. That's where the financial component comes in. So not only do we need vehicles, but financial donations are always welcome.
11: All right, so for you listening right now, if they want to donate financially, how do they do it?
2: They can go to our website, which is... Hold on. It is www.beyondthebarriers.org.
11: All right. Have you ever changed a tire?
2: No, I have AAA.
11: Have you ever checked your oil?
2: No, I have a husband.
11: You're going to have to work on it, Liam. You know what I'm saying? This is why Liam has ongoing support. Oh, by the way, senior, by the way, class of 2026, congrats on that.
12: Thank you.
11: Are you going to the senior ball?
12: Honestly, I think I might skip out on it this year. Okay. I went to it last year. I didn't exactly enjoy it too much. Okay. But it was a great time. I just didn't have many friends there that actually went. So.
11: All right. So that might be the case again today?
12: Yeah.
11: This year, I should say? All right. Senior project. What did you do for your senior project?
12: For my senior project, I worked on another skill to make my auto detailing, to expand my auto detailing business. I worked on paint correction and ceramic coating. So we buff out the car, remove all the scratches and swirls, and make it nice and brand new again.
11: Are you going to try to do that to the Toyota? Because that thing's gotten scraped even in the parking lot out here over the years.
12: We definitely might. I'm going to give it a nice quick polish on it, bring out some of the defects in it, definitely throw on a wax. It's going to look a lot better, though.
11: Yeah. Yeah. It is a cool-looking car. It'll be cool for some kid, right?
12: Oh, yeah, of course. Especially, it's a convertible. I would be very happy if I got it, too. So I bet they will enjoy it.
11: Cruising chicks, is that what you're saying?
12: Oh, yeah.
11: How about that? Oh, yeah. All right. All right. Well, one more thing, Beyond the Barriers. Is the future looking bright for Beyond the Barriers?
5: It is. You know... It's such a learning curve for us, and but every time we're able to give a car away, there is so much joy, and it refuels us and those partners around us. And so, yeah, there is a bright future for us.
11: Can you follow up with the kids, you know, in the months and time afterwards?
5: Yes. For most of these kids, we've known them forever. So, and when you are part of a young person's life, and it's hard to go away. So, yeah. Absolutely. We've known these kids since before they were 16 years old, and now some of them are 23, 25. So yes. And you're not getting that car back after Liam finishes it, because I saw your eyes get all like twinkly. You're like, oh, it's going to be pretty.
11: I just used the restroom, but that's after the show.
5: I want to make sure Liam has a chance to plug his business and give his phone number. So.
11: Right. You got a phone number and business? What's the business name? Did I ask you that?
12: I don't think so. It is Super Shine Auto Detail. Once again, we're in Penn Valley, and my phone number is 850-218-3000. Or you can also visit us at supershinemobiledetailing.co.
11: From ABC. Or George Woodward, the man, the legend.
6: I'm Mike.
13: Mike Dubusky. Ukraine and Russia have agreed to a three-day ceasefire, which will begin tomorrow. Ukrainian President Volodymyr Zelensky confirming Russia has offered a prisoner swap as part of the agreement, wherein 1,000 prisoners will be released from both sides. It all comes as the Trump administration faces new pressure over the war in Iran after U.S. and Iranian forces exchanged fire yesterday.
14: We have had a quote via Iranian state media from an Iranian official saying, quote, the clashes have now stopped and the atmosphere is calm. And that might be a sign, just might, that there is a bit of space now and hopefully for diplomacy to play its course.
13: ABC's Tom Sufi Burridge, Secretary of State Marco Rubio, says he's expecting Iran to respond to the American framework for peace talks at some point today. Meanwhile, all eyes will be on Spain's Canary Islands this weekend as a Dutch cruise liner arrives. The ship has been at the center of the ongoing hantavirus outbreak. The CDC will be there and will transfer the Americans on board to the National Quarantine Unit in Nebraska. Former White House COVID response director Ashish Jha.
15: It's really hard to spread. That's what makes it different from like COVID or flu. With COVID or flu, people sit next to each other long period, you know, they can infect each other. With the Andy strain, it takes prolonged exposure over many, many hours before you can infect somebody.
13: The Trump administration appears to be nearing a settlement with TikTok.
16: Sources tell ABC News the $400 million payment would settle a federal lawsuit the Biden administration filed against TikTok in 2024, alleging the video app violated child privacy laws by gathering data on users under 13 without their parents' consent. Sources say the money from the proposed settlement would be directed toward the president's beautification projects here in D.C. ABC News has told one possibility that's been discussed is applying the funds toward the massive triumphal arch the president aims to have built near Arlington National Cemetery.
13: ABC's Stephen Portnoy, you're listening to ABC News.
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2: In California, there are new developments in the search for the remains of 19-year-old Kristen Smart, who disappeared 30 years ago while walking home from a college party. Paul Flores was convicted in the murder. This week, investigators were searching his mother's home. ABC's Alex Stone reports from California.
3: The home investigators have been at this week had been searched twice before, dating back to 1996. San Luis Obispo County Sheriff Ian Parkinson saying Friday there is evidence suggesting human remains were at the home at one point, but they can't say if they were Kristen Smart's remains.
4: I think it's safe to say that we have not recovered Kristen yet?
3: The sheriff saying they will not leave that home until they are 100% sure Smart's remains are not buried there. Alex Stone, ABC News.
2: Flores was convicted even though Smart's body was never found. A recovery effort in Mississippi after a tornado outbreak yesterday. ABC's Faith Abube is in hard-hit Purvis, Mississippi.
5: Officials tell ABC there were multiple reports of people trapped in their homes. Neighborhoods left in ruins. Houses caved in, roofs torn off.
6: You look around here, how do you even begin to salvage anything?
7: Well, I'm not real sure, to be honest with you. You just got to start somewhere.
2: And the Board of Trustees at Cornell University now says it's established a special committee to investigate an incident last month where school president Michael Kotlikoff backed a car into a group of student protesters. I'm Mike Dubusky, ABC News.
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0: I've been doing this show for over 30 years, and some of the saddest calls I've taken are from situations that are completely preventable.
1: Yeah, and what's so hard is I feel like one of those, especially the ones that I'm like, oh, it's terrible, are people that call in and their spouse has passed away suddenly and they don't have life insurance. 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
0: How am I going to eat next week?
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1: What's up, guys? 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
6: Phone lines where we find Samantha, who's in Miami, Florida. What's going on, Samantha? How you doing?
7: Hi, I'm doing great. How about you guys?
6: Excellent. How can we help?
7: I am calling because my husband and I love the Dave Ramsey Show. We watch it all the time on YouTube. And I am trying to convince my husband to let us buy a new iPhone for me. My iPhone does kind of work, but it's not fully functioning. Apple Pay doesn't work. It doesn't connect to my watch. But I do tend to kind of break things. I don't think super fast to the average, but compared to my husband, he is like, he takes care of all his technology. His iPhone's like 5 years old. You know, mine's about to turn three.
6: Okay.
7: And I want a new one.
6: Okay. So it doesn't connect to Apple Pay, and it doesn't connect to your iWatch.
8: And it's only 3 years old?
7: Yes. Yeah, it's 3 years old. It's fallen a few times. I work in an industry where I move around a lot. I travel a lot. So
6: by fallen, you mean you've dropped it?
7: Yes.
8: Okay. It didn't trip on its own. That's what we're asking. Okay.
6: Samantha,
7: frequently falls out of my hand, though.
6: Let me tell you, Samantha, if you could have been in the commercial break, George was making fun of me because my iPhone is so destroyed. It is just, it's fallen many times. It's completely cracked. And I am on your side on doing our best and it still not being enough with these iPhones. So
8: let's talk through that. You're talking to a former Apple Store employee, and it hurts my heart when I see an iPhone fall. It's like dropping a baby to me, almost as bad.
7: I drop babies pretty frequently.
8: Oh,
7: then.
8: Gosh, Samantha.
6: You're dropping babies, your own babies or other folks' babies?
7: Just the iPhone.
8: Okay, good.
6: Okay,
8: I was like,
6: God.
8: Don't give Samantha a baby. All right, so I understand your husband's frustration, and he's going, why would we get you a new one for you to then make it an old broken one very quickly?
7: Exactly.
6: What's a new iPhone run these days? I haven't bought a brand new one.
7: The Pro Max one or the Pro I was looking at was $1,100.
8: Why are you looking at the Pro Max? It's like knowing you get into car wrecks a lot and going, I'll take the Porsche, please.
6: Oh, boy. $1,100?
7: Well, even the least expensive one, I think, was around $700.
6: But can't you get an older model?
8: I'm looking right now on Swappa, which is a... Uh-huh. I've sold my old phones on Swappa. So you can buy an iPhone 16 in great condition for $350.
6: Oh, love that. And what would be the problem with that,
7: wanted
6: Samantha?
7: The new ones. Because I just wanted the new ones.
8: There we go. Well, thank you for your honesty, Samantha.
6: She just wants
8: so it.
6: So it
8: went from my phone doesn't work to, no, I just want the fanciest, latest, and greatest.
7: If I'm going to get the new phone, I just want the new phone.
6: Well, okay. Let's see, can you even afford it? So
8: from my phone doesn't work to, no, I just want the fanciest, latest, and greatest.
7: If I'm going to get the new phone, I just want the new phone.
6: Well, okay. Let's see, can you even afford it? So

0: In saying she's both crazy and a Democrat. Pramila Jayapal, who has talked about the fact that the Trump administration has imposed sanctions on the island nation of Cuba. And she says she is actively working to subvert those sanctions. I think that's a violation of the Logan Act. I think that even lines up Pramila Jayapal, member of Congress and member of the Democrat Party, for charges that she could be accused of treason. Should the Democrats who actively help Cuba get around U.S. sanctions face criminal charges? I said yes to that. So did 93% of you, and only 7% of you were naysayers and said no to that particular idea. Glad to get your calls at 866-HEY-LARS. That's 866-439-5277. Send your emails to talk@LarsLarson.com. Let me tell you what's coming up this hour. Number one. A doctor who criticized Joe Biden on Fox News and was indicted 4 months later by the Department of Justice for Medicare fraud or Medicaid fraud for a total of $250. And the federal government under Joe Biden were so angry at this doctor because he contradicted them that they wanted to put him in prison for 50 years because of what they said was $250 worth of fraud. And the doctor, you will hear him make the case on this program, it wasn't fraud at all. It was a medical billing code error, and he doesn't even think they committed an error. He said they treated about 100,000 patients during the pandemic. There were five of them in which the government said the wrong billing code was used, and the charge was $50 more than it should have been. So, should anybody who criticizes Joe Biden be indicted and pursued by the federal government to try to put you on trial? And they literally were proposing 50 years in prison for a $250 alleged fraud. A California town unanimously banned new gas stations to fight climate change. Now they want to get it back because they're broke. The city was making a lot of money on those gas stations, and as a result, the EVs that they thought were going to come to this little town never came. 79% of Americans say they don't trust big tech with their kids and controlling social media, but they also say they don't trust the government either. Should mom and dad be the last line of defense against the Internet? On a First Amendment Friday, let's go first to Doug, who's a naysayer. Hey, Doug, welcome to the program. What's on your mind?
1: Thank you, Lars, for having me on. I disagree that the United States is a Christian nation. I believe that's a form of idolatry, in that there's only one infinite source, one infinite creator. All religions and sciences are one process. So to say any particular nation is this religion or that religion is a form of idolatry. And since we're trying to move away from idolatry, that's what we really want to do, is move away from idolatry. We need to identify ourselves as a member of one organism, that is, the human family is one organism, and all...
0: No, but hold on, Doug, there's a problem with this. Number one, were the people who founded the United States of America predominantly Christians?
1: Well, that's saying that they were predominantly worshiping an idol.
0: No, they were people who identified their Lord and Savior as Jesus Christ, and they worship God as Christians. That's not saying they're worshiping an idol. It's just saying that most of the people who founded America were Christians at the time, and they wrote an awful lot of the rules and regulations and into the Constitution and the Bill of Rights many Christian ideas. They didn't have to say we're a theocracy to do that. They just had to say we're Christians, and this is what we believe in. I mean, Franklin and Jefferson and Washington, I think you're mistaken, but that's okay. Let's go to Al in Nevada. Hey, Al, welcome to the Lars Larson Show. What's on your mind?
2: Hey, Lars, first of all, thanks. Second of all, my brother sent me an article about an interview that somebody had from the Met Gala that just happened recently.
0: Oh, what an event.
2: There's a model. Oh, yeah. There is a black transgendered female paraplegic with cerebral palsy that just got signed to a modeling agency. And she actually said that there's not more, or the reason why there's not more black transgendered female paraplegic with cerebral palsy in modeling is due to racism, due to whiteness. And I'm like, my brother was laughing hysterically because that checks off a lot of boxes out.

0: I've never heard of another black transgendered female with paraplegic cerebral palsy before.
1: No, in fact, you know what, Al? I'll go further than that. Have you ever heard anybody in any particular field, politics, sports, religion, technology, who is all of those characteristics all at once?
0: No, I never had. I mean, I feel bad. She's a pretty woman. I feel bad for anybody who has a disability, especially a degenerative one. But to
1: so
0: come
1: do
0: out
1: I.
0: And say, I mean, but to come out and say that, that is due to racism. How is being white going to keep? She should be grateful for the job. But
1: she's a fortunate person if she's got the job. But Al, I find it, you know, models are supposed to be pretty. I find anybody who sees themselves first because of their skin color, I don't find that an attractive feature. I wouldn't find it attractive in a man or a woman who saw themselves first as a white man or a white woman. And I think that an awful lot of people with any kind of disability say, don't see my disability first, see me as a person instead. Coming up in a moment, who do you trust to safeguard your kids against the social media technology out there? It's First Amendment Friday on the Lawrence Larson Show.

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4: Welcome back to the Lars Larson Show. It's a pleasure to be with you. I know that Americans do not trust big technology. But I think when it comes right down to it, they trust Washington, D.C. even less when it comes to protecting your kids from the kind of threats they might meet online. So, I wanted to get Sean Stevens on. Sean is the chief researcher at the Foundation for Individual Rights and Expression, otherwise known as FIRE. Sean, welcome back to the program.
5: Hi, thanks for having me, Lars.
4: So tell me this. There's a brand new poll out that finds that if Americans want anyone to watch over their children's browsing online, it's mom and dad and not Big Brother and social media companies. I got to tell you something. I'm really gratified by that result because I think it should be mom and dad that are the primary watchdogs. What should we make of that?
5: I don't think it's very surprising. The other group of individuals that people preferred over the federal government and the tech companies were teachers. They weren't as popular as parents, but it's kind of like, wait, individuals I know, I trust more. I think that makes a lot of sense.
4: Yeah, and in fact, should we have the government involved to any great extent? I mean, maybe a little bit on the fringes, but does the government really have a role in deciding how to police social media? Because my impression of the government even before the pandemic was government likes one-size-fits-all kinds of guardrails. And they'll just say, okay, we're throwing up a giant wall around this. And you say, hold on, we don't need a giant wall. We need some guardrails. And the government's attitude is, well, no, we have to have one solution that fits all different variations of this problem, and the government never can find a way to fine tune it, but individuals can do a very good job of that.
5: Yeah, I'd agree. I think there are some things that the government and the companies should regulate. I mean, there's like child pornography. You probably want to gate pornography, other things that are open discussions of committing crimes maybe should be things like that that aren't protected by the First Amendment should be things that you should try to regulate. But I don't think you can have this one-size-fits-all thing to regulating expression between human beings on the Internet. A lot of things are going to be on like a case-by-case basis that you really have to review the specific details of.
4: Well, and you gave one of the clearest examples because it is an absolute. I mean, when it comes to child pornography, it is absolutely forbidden mm-hmm. to produce it. It's absolutely forbidden to mm-hmm. sell it or to buy it or to possess it or to transfer it. Where you have an absolute like that, yeah, government guardrails work out great. But even when you say what's covered under the First Amendment, if you say, well, you can't discuss crimes, well, I see people discussing abortion all the time online, and frankly, I think killing babies is a criminal act, but people discuss it all the time. So the minute you start to draw other boundaries, you say, well, you can't talk about things that are immoral, and you say, you mean like killing babies? And then all of a sudden you've got a big discussion between people who think it's only moral to allow killing babies and those of us who don't think you should be able to kill them at all.
5: Yeah, and there are, you know, I'm a researcher, I have a PhD, not an attorney, but there are court rulings that deal specifically with the abortion issue, so there is First Amendment, like, what case law on that. And so, yeah, I would just basically be saying we should largely be following that, which leaves most expression, you know, it's basically saying stay out of most of the expression online and let individuals, you know, regulate themselves. And we have pretty clear examples of where the guardrails are and what the exceptions are. And yes, there might be some gray areas, but we should have those discussions.
4: You know, one of the things I don't understand, Sean, is this. I mean, there have been industries that have said, why don't you let us do self-regulation and we'll set some standards? And I would think with, you know, if it's trust but verify, say, okay, go ahead, set your own limits and basically police your own industry. I would think that social media companies, if they want to avoid having the government come in and tell them what to do, and I don't think the users want the government telling them what to do, that the social media companies themselves would say, we're going to be the gold standard. Will be the good housekeeping seal of approval standard for social media. And if anybody wants to be allied with us, then they can have those same kind of standards. And if you want to be out on the fringes, then everybody will know, yeah, don't trust those folks. They don't have any guardrails.
5: Yeah, you know, I think there's this might get a little bit beyond the bounds of talking about free expression a little bit, but they, some of those big companies might have some other interests into welcoming some government regulation into their industry because it might allow them to box out, you know, upstart competitors.
4: Yep. Well, and, it, you know, because I think back, I mean, it's before my time, and I know it's before your time, Sean, but the meat industry used to be notoriously bad in America. And then there were companies saying, hey, put some regulations on us because we do a good job of, you know, packaging meat or, you know, slaughtering, you know, animals and producing meat products. And all these other fly-by-night folks, they're the ones that are the problem. But I know that part of their agenda was box our competition out. And they liked that idea a lot. Yeah. Although, you know, the other companies were free to produce a good quality product or not. And I wouldn't have a problem with boxing out the people who can't maintain their own quality.
5: Mm-hmm. Yeah, I mean, another example in the realm here, which might, you know, it's more on the other side of maybe it is a little bit of a risk, is, you know, we've, to pivot back to free expression and a lot of what FIRE does.
4: Yeah.
5: We kind of let colleges and universities self-police themselves on this matter for a long time, and now the backlash is occurring in the form of harsher government regulation of speech on campus. And while I have plenty of concerns about that, there's also a little element of you did bring some of this on yourself by not self-policing very well.
4: Yeah, that's what they did, except that it seemed as though all the colleges went wrong in the same direction. Should we be suspicious of that?
5: Yeah. Well, when the mistakes all you know point in one direction, I think there's some things to consider there for sure. I would say there's lots of mistakes in one direction, but there are you know FIRE does this every day, and there's plenty of examples of you know more left of center speech also being centered on campus, even though right of center speech probably is targeted with more zeal and more often.
4: That's Sean Stevens from FIRE. By the way, those spam texts and the scam emails you get all the time, the ones that flood your phone, well, they're not random. 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
5: I'm Chris Gilbert with the KNCO Local News Update. Tomorrow marks the return of History Day in Nevada County, which was disrupted by the pandemic years. It's a collaboration of the Superintendent of Schools Office, the Grass Valley Historical Commission, and the County Landmarks Commission. Landmarks Commission member and county historian Bernie Zimmerman says it features free guided one-hour walking tours.
6: In Nevada City, you've got the Nevada Theater, you've got the Firehouse Museum, which has an awful lot of history about the Chinese community and the Nisenan community. So there's an awful lot of stuff there. If you go over to Grass Valley, there is the Episcopal Church, which is, you know, one of the oldest churches that's been conducting services, I think, in the state.
5: Other places to visit in Grass Valley that event organizers are highlighting are the St. Joseph Cultural Center and Museum and the North Star Powerhouse Mining Museum. Also in Nevada City, there's the Narrow Gauge Railroad Museum and the Miner's Foundry. Major historic landmarks are also open. The walking tours will be offered in Grass Valley tomorrow from 10 a.m. to 3 p.m., which start at the corner of South Auburn and Main Streets, while Nevada City tours are from 11 a.m. to 1:30 p.m. and start at the Miner's Foundry. And what's described as the nation's largest single-day food drive is also happening tomorrow. It's the 34th anniversary of the Postal Service's Stamp Out Hunger, where you're encouraged to leave a bag of non-perishable items by your mailbox during the morning hours. Postal Service Communications Specialist Christina Uppel says letter carriers are in the communities they serve every day and often come face-to-face with a sad reality for far too many people.
7: We often say that our letter carriers are the eyes and the ears of the communities they serve. You know, the children that are home from school during these summer months and our senior citizens that make up the larger population of those who face food insecurity. So they see these folks day in, day out, and it's that much more meaningful for them to be of service.
5: Uppel says these items go directly to local food pantries and food banks where holiday season donations are often dwindling by this time of year. She says the most wanted foods include canned meats, canned and boxed meals, and canned or dried beans and peas. Also pasta, rice, and cereals, canned fruits, and 100% fruit juice. Join us for our next local news update. Coming up at the bottom of the hour, I'm Chris Gilbert, KNCO News Talk 830.
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1: Welcome back to the Lars Larson Show. It's First Amendment Friday. Let me suggest just something to you. Lately, there's been a soundbite from Barack Hussein Obama running around talking about how wrong it would be to use the DOJ to go after your political enemies, which is kind of rich, given that the Obama and the Biden administrations used the DOJ for exactly that purpose many, many times. But this case is going to knock your socks off. Consider this. Go back about 5 years. So we're right in the middle of the first full year of the pandemic, December of 21. So I guess that would put us about a year and a half into the pandemic. And you're a doctor running a clinic, a monoclonal antibody clinic at FedEx Field in the state of Maryland. And you are Dr. Ron Elfenbein, who joins me now. And Dr. Elfenbein, I want to hear the story of how the Biden administration decided to go after you and why. Welcome to the program.
2: Thank you for having me, Lars. It's an honor to be here. Appreciate
1: Thank
2: it.
1: You, sir. So have I described this right? In 2021, December of that year, you're running an antibody clinic at FedEx Field for Health and Human Services and the state of Maryland. How does that tie into what was going on with the pandemic at about that time?
2: Yeah, so it's a great question. So actually, your audience that doesn't know what they are, monoclonal antibodies, certainly for COVID, represented the cure for COVID. And what they are is it's a tried and true technology that's been around since the 70s. We use it for all sorts of things in medicine, from treating cancer to treating different infectious diseases and autoimmune disorders. So this is not like the mRNA vaccine, which was brand new, untested technology. This is something that's been around for decades. And it represented the cure for COVID. You literally would go in, you would sit in a chair, we would hook you up to an IV, drip the stuff in, and in 30 minutes, essentially give you what your body would take 3 weeks or so to create. So it's the antibodies to the virus that your body would create in like 3 weeks, we can give you in 30 minutes. So we would literally cure you in 30 minutes of your disease. We had people who were blue in the face, would come in wheelchairs and would walk out of their own steam because 30 minutes after getting the infusion, they felt 100% better. I've never seen anything like it in my entire career in medicine. So the administration, the regime, if you will, was focused on one thing and one thing only, and that was vaccinate, vaccinate, vaccinate. Everybody. Didn't matter whether you just had the disease, whether you still had the disease, everybody was supposed to get a vaccine. And this didn't make any sense to me from a medical standpoint. And I ran the largest antibody infusion centers in the entire Mid-Atlantic region, including Delaware, Pennsylvania, Maryland, Virginia, West Virginia. And as you pointed out, the federal government approached me. HHS asked me to set up a site at FedEx Field where the Redskins play football, which we did in partnership with HHS and the Maryland Department of Health. And we ran it for over a year. And the stuff was just curing people right and left. It was amazing. And then the Biden administration politicized it. They started to say, well, we're going to control the distribution. And lo and behold, they started to cut red states off. It just so happened that all the red states were having trouble getting the monoclonal antibodies. And the day before they did that, there was no shortage. All of a sudden, when they took control over it, literally the next day there were shortages nationwide.
1: And by the way, doctor, that feeds into the narrative to say, if we want to get everybody to go out and get the shot, you know, as a preventative, and Joe Biden, who I think in July of 21 was saying, if you get the shot, you can't catch COVID, which wasn't true.
2: Right.
1: And if you get the shot, you can't die of COVID, which isn't true, wasn't true. You know, all these claims, but the pharma companies made tens of billions, if not hundreds of billions of dollars on the vaccinations that to a lot of us, I'll admit to you, Doc, I never got the shot. I never got boosted. I never got the shot. Didn't need it. Have I had COVID? Sure. I've had it. It was like a really bad case of the flu, but that was about it. So what did they do to the monoclonal antibody setup that you were setting up?
2: Well, they started politicizing it. Then they started to use this term that you hear all the time, which, frankly, I still don't even understand what the hell it means, but equity. They came out and said, we're going to start using equity as a means to distribute a life-saving medication. Now, that on itself is so outrageous and ridiculous, but that is what they said. And all of a sudden, the state of Florida is a great example because there was an outbreak in December of 2021 of Delta at the time, and it was killing people. And what does Florida have a lot of? Old people with medical problems.
1: Yep.
2: And it was the highest state with the most at-risk state with the most at-risk population who was having an actual outbreak. And what did the federal government do? They cut them off. If you remember, Governor DeSantis had to go out on his own using Floridian taxpayer dollars, go to Regeneron and go to the other manufacturers himself with his taxpayer dollars and purchase the drugs directly because the federal government wouldn't give them to him. They would not supply it to Florida despite the fact that they had an ample supply. That in and of itself is criminal.
1: Okay, so Dr. Alphenbein, I got to watch the clock because I want to get this part in. So you criticized the Biden administration for doing this, and how did they retaliate against you?
2: Yeah, I'm sorry. So I went out on national television to criticize this, and I was like, they're going to kill people. 4 months later, out of the blue, I find myself indicted on federal health care fraud charges that made no sense, that they hadn't even done an investigation. Even the judge adjudicating the case in a pretrial conference said, this is a case of shoot first and ask questions later. That's a direct quote. I took it to trial because it did nothing wrong. The chief federal judge of Maryland issues, who was the judge for my trial, a 93-page opinion just completely obliterating the government and basically said, you should never have brought this case. This is terrible. There's no evidence of any wrongdoing. And not only did he acquit me, but he said, you're acquitted of all charges. You're innocent. And in case they appeal this, you will have a guaranteed new trial. So what did they do right before Trump's inauguration? They appealed it. So now I'm facing a new trial.
1: Now, hold on, Doc, just so I want people to get this part especially right. What was the alleged the fraud loss, the amount of money that was lost because of the alleged fraud?
2: Yeah, this is crazy. So it's five counts. And by the way, these are all real people. Each of these counts is a real patient. It's not like no one alleged that we made stuff up, that we had ghost patients. These were real people. Three of them testified at trial that, yes, I'm a real person. I got seen. I got tested, blah, blah, blah. So each count, we were billing at a certain level, and they said that we chose the wrong billing code. That's all this was. We chose the wrong billing code out of, by the way, a lexicon of over 69,000 potential codes. They came after me during a pandemic for five counts, and we saw over 100,000 people in that time frame. They said five. The difference between what we billed and the next lowest level is, on average, about $50.
1: How long did the DOJ of Joe Biden want you to go to prison?
2: 50 years. That's with a 50 over a $250 billing dispute. And all they had to do, if this was a true billing dispute, was pick up the phone like any normal person and call me and say, hey, you know, we have a question about how you're choosing to bill. We don't understand this.
1: Exactly. 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
3: Welcome back to the Lars Larson Show. It's First Amendment Friday, and in a moment, I want to tell you about a public high school that is throwing a graduation ceremony, only it's a segregated graduation ceremony. It is only for black students, not for white students, not for Hispanic students. I'll get into the details of that in just a moment. First, though, welcome to First Amendment Friday. It's a pleasure to be with you, and I'm glad to get to your phone calls and emails. And on that note, Jason joins us on First Amendment Friday. Hey, Jason, welcome to the program. What's on your mind?
4: Hey, Lars. I just had a few things to say about Teflon Don and my thoughts on the Iran conflict so far. If you place economic sanctions on the country or on the civilian population that cause the riots and causes the unrest to begin with, and then you go in and you try to punish the leadership for retaliating against the populace, it's like leading them to the battle. You know, it's like setting them up for the fall.
3: Jason, are we talking about Iran?
4: Yeah.
3: Okay, but hold on. You're saying because we started doing what we're doing with Iran now is why they've had civil unrest and an unhappy population. Except I hate to let facts get in the way of a good liberal opinion, but in Iran, there were lots and lots of massive protests that happened when President Obama was president about 15 years ago. And all of the public opinion polling I've seen out of Iran says the people of Iran are not happy at all with their local leadership. Now, that's not the reason for the United States to go after them. The reason for the United States to pursue Iran is to keep them from getting the kind of weapons that both Democrats and Republicans in America say we can't afford to let Iran get nuclear weapons. And there have been prominent Democrats who said it as well. But here's the problem. You start with the premise that we caused the civil unrest because of the actions against Iran, except the civil unrest has been going on in Iran by an unhappy population for at least the last 20 years.
4: And the nuclear research has been going on since the 1950s, and they got
3: Hold on. Is there a difference between nuclear research and actual production of weapons-grade uranium? Because there is a big difference, isn't there?
4: No, there is a big difference. You can do lots of different things with nuclear
3: Hold on, Jason. If you have uranium and you enrich it to about 6%, do you know what it works really well for? Civilian production of electricity, which Iran says that's what we're doing. Except their production of uranium has taken it to 60%, which means it's a short jump from 60% to 90% pure. Do you know what 90% uranium is good for? Weapons. Is it good for nuclear power production?
4: Right.
3: It is not.
4: So are you concurring that we gave them their nuclear technology after World War II?
3: Would I agree that Iran under the Shah got the nuclear production technology? The position of the United States toward Iran ever since 79 and the hostage crisis has been, Iran is the biggest sponsor of terrorism on planet Earth. So whatever was done or

0: not done under governments that existed in the 50s that by the late 1970s did not exist anymore. What's the relevance of those two?
1: Well, there's not really much relevance, but the nuclear option in Iran, he's been hinting that he wants to nuke Tehran. I mean,
0: no, hold on. When has Donald Trump said he might nuke Tehran? If you wanted to say he's hinted at it, tell me what Donald Trump has done or said that hints that we might nuke Tehran.
1: I'm not quoting Donald Trump. I'm just saying it's hinting towards the fact that they want to nuke.
0: Who is hinting we might nuke Tehran? Tell me who.
1: Just the other night they said it's going to make it look like it's going to glow at night.
0: Well, there are lots of things that are kinetic attacks that would make something glow other than nuclear weapons. But are you suggesting that Donald Trump has hinted he may nuke Tehran? Because I haven't heard anything of the kind.
1: Well, that's where the leadership is underneath Tehran in bunkers that are nuclear.
0: Oh, I'm sure the leadership is leaving the civilian population on top. But Jason, let's go back to this. Is Iran the biggest sponsor of terrorism on planet Earth?
1: Sustainingly over the last 40 years or so, probably.
0: Almost 50 years, yeah. Okay, so we've agreed they back terrorism, they fund terrorism, they equip terrorists, they equip the terrorists for October 7th, they've equipped the Hamas, they've equipped the Houthis, they've equipped Hezbollah, so they're terrorists. Should they ever be allowed to get nuclear weapons with that in mind?
1: No, of course not.
0: Okay, so, and has every president talked about keeping Iran away from nuclear weapons? I mean, Clinton did, Obama did, even Biden did, and Trump has. Has any American president till Trump actually taken action that would keep them from getting nuclear weapons?
1: Yeah, they have. It only makes sense. You know,
0: well, hold on. Other than Trump, Jason... Which other president took any actions that actually prevented them from enriching uranium and creating a nuclear weapon? Tell me the name.
1: Didn't HW do that?
0: No. They all talked about it, Jason. They all talked about it. But nobody actually took the action to say, if you try to do this, we're going to pound your nuclear program into a big bunch of rubble under a mountain. And if you keep it up, then we're going to go in and take more actions to make sure that you agree never have nuclear weapons. Now, Jason, after World War II, what did we tell Japan? Japan wrote their own constitution and said we will no longer have offensive capabilities. Because prior to World War II, Japan had been expansionist. They tried to expand into China. They tried to expand into Korea. They were a war-making country. After World War II, has Japan been a well-behaved national entity?
1: They're stuck in the 50s. They haven't.
0: Well, they're not. I mean, their economy has had both good years and bad, or good decades and bad decades.
1: It's ahead of us by about 30 years.
0: But have they been? Well, their economy is kind of in the doldrums right now because they don't. Their economy is not growing. It's First Amendment Friday, and you're listening to the Lars Larson Show. By the way, you want to be a hero this Mother's Day? 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I have one myself. 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
7: From ABC News, I'm Dave Packard. As the Hantavirus-infected cruise ship prepares to moor in the Canary Islands this weekend, more than a dozen Americans prepare to return home under the careful watch of the country's health experts. ABC's Maggie Rooley is in the Canary Islands.
8: The CDC emergency response is classified as a level 3, the lowest risk to the public. The president saying he's been briefed.
9: It's very much, we hope, under control.
8: Health teams now monitoring 9 Americans across half a dozen states, including 2 people from New Jersey who were potentially exposed to an infected cruise ship passenger during a flight, along with the 7 Americans who returned from that cruise 2 weeks ago.
7: Demonstrators gathered inside the state house in Montgomery, Alabama this afternoon to protest redistricting maps the state made following last week's Supreme Court decision barring race as a consideration for congressional maps.
10: I'm not going to stand for it. I'm not going to stand for it.
7: This as Virginia's highest court has struck down the redistricting referendum that voters narrowly approved last month in that state. ABC's Jonathan Curl.
11: President Trump called the decision a huge win for the Republican Party and America. But California Governor Gavin Newsom fumed that Republicans were overturning the will of the voters, saying that's been their playbook in other states too, writing, quote, MAGA has rigged the system.
7: The Trump administration now forced to buy their time as peace talks with Iran appear to have come to a halt. ABC's Martha Raddatz.
12: The two countries trying to agree on a framework for peace talks. The U.S. has submitted a one-page proposal. Secretary of State Marco Rubio saying he expected an answer from Iran today, but that answer still has not come. A spokesman for Iran's foreign ministry saying we are not bound by their deadline.
7: Meanwhile, American forces firing on 2 Iranian oil tankers in effort to enforce the blockade of Iranian ports. You're listening to ABC News.
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